0: 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Christ has Vancouver Island.
1: I'm Ruth Kramer with Mission Network News. Coming up, Christians in Yemen are facing a new crisis. The details in a moment. And then later, hope shines brightly in Nepal's disaster zone. We'll explain what's happening and how you can help. But first, southwestern Yemen was a hot spot last weekend in the fight between Yemen's Saudi-backed government and the Iran-backed Houthis. Earlier this month, the Houthis gained control of Yemen's west coast and the Bab el-Mandeb Strait. Todd Nettleton with the Voice of the Martyrs USA says that with all the players in the conflict, ultimately,
2: it's about influence and control. And the people of Yemen, especially the man on the street, is caught in between these different forces.
1: According to Yemen's UNICEF representative, more than 146,000 people have been displaced since July, when Saudi Arabia and the Houthis exchanged fire. The UN also estimates that in recent years, almost 5 million people have been displaced by conflict, disaster, and economic collapse in the country. If you're a Christian, there's another layer that Nettleton wants you to remember. You have family in Yemen.
2: Yes, there's, you know, Sunni and Shia, but there are also Christians. Now, they are a tiny, tiny minority within the country, and they are, as the scriptures say, hard-pressed on every side.
1: Pressure for new believers comes first from Muslim family and then local authorities. Pray for supernatural wisdom on who they share the hope of Jesus with.
2: Literally, that conversation can lead to your death, or it can lead to an opportunity to share the gospel.
1: Next, water and mosquito-borne illnesses are rising throughout India on the heels of monsoon season. Manipur State had a delay to the start of school in August because so many kids were sick. John Puraiti says Bibles for the World operates a small Christian hospital in Manipur.
3: Every year we expect typhoid outbreaks, cholera outbreaks, and sometimes malaria. But this year has been really unique in a negative way that we've experienced an outbreak of dengue fever.
1: Carried by mosquitoes, the dengue virus causes high fever, severe body aches, and fatigue. Christian doctors and nurses offer prayer alongside tangible care as the 70-bed hospital serves about 300 patients in a typical week. During an outbreak, that number soars.
3: Our little district has had over 1,500 cases of dengue. Our hospital has literally been filled beyond capacity with patients up and down every hallway with makeshift IV stands and things like that.
1: The hospital lacks personnel as well as equipment.
3: Oftentimes we're coming up short with the trained medical professionals, especially specialists. Right now we don't have a cardiologist in the entire district.
1: Ask God to fill in the gaps in supplies and care providers. And a month after Nepal's glacial mountain collapse, thousands of Nepali people are still missing and natural disasters continue to strike the country. In the midst of chaos and pain on the ground, Mega Voice is sending the hope of the gospel to people in need. Matt Copeland with Mega Voice tells us.
4: There are several partners that we're hearing from on the ground about the desperate need because

0: because of the tragedy that's just happened, for the word of God to be brought to them so that they could find peace and hope in the word through this suffering.
1: Donors have come together and raised funds to send solar-powered lights, or life lights, that can be used amid electricity issues, as well as playing audio Bibles. And while food, water, and shelter are critical physical needs, Copeland says that giving people scripture is also critical.
0: What we're directly involved with is providing the Word of God in their heart languages. This is the area that we focus on and can help.
1: Nepali people are spiritually seeking.
0: Their hearts are open. There's hunger for it. They're receptive. They're wanting to hear, and many are receiving.
1: Pray that out of this tragedy, Nepali people would hear the gospel and come to a saving knowledge of Jesus. 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That's missionnews.org. I'm Ruth Kramer.
2: All right, well, good day, and after a nice sunny day here for Wednesday, it's supposed to get a little bit of rain for October 1st, that's Thursday. So overnight, becoming cloudy and down to 8, and only about 4 degrees around Campbell River, it says. Yikes. And then Thursday, cloudy in the morning, 60% chance of showers the afternoon, only 14 degrees. Starting to feel like winter or something. And then down to 10, sun and cloud for Friday, 17 and 10. Saturday, sunny and 19. Okay, now we're talking. And then 20 with sun and cloud on Sunday. So, yeah, going to be chilly and wet, but warming up on the weekend.
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0: In a galaxy not far away, a rebel pilot faced the strangest of battles.
1: Ooh, that was close! Where did it come from? Defense shield activate.
0: Suddenly, the rebel heard a voice.
2: Surrender yourself.
1: Surrender yourself, pal. I'm a rebel. And take that, invader, whoever you are.
2: I do not seek your destruction.
1: Then why are you firing at me, invader?
2: I have not fired at you. The war is within your soul.
1: I'm a lone rebel, not a philosopher.
2: You're a lonely rebel, but you can end your cosmic loneliness.
1: How, invader?
2: A relationship with Jesus Christ. He alone can bring peace to the war within your soul.
3: If you have never begun a relationship with Jesus Christ and you would like to today, please call without obligation. 1-888-NEED-HIM. Someone is standing by.

On being right, the Bible has different marching orders, so listen up. Here's your call. You are called to rebel against society's structure of greed and looking out for number one. You are to rebel against the commercial-driven media hype that says your car is to be traded in now for the latest 4x4 that you could barely afford. You are to say no to the shallow dictates of snobs who say you are to hang out with and look like those people in the slick magazine ads. You are to leave behind the juvenile notions that say you are to go for any short-term thrill that you'll pay for years. It's time to wake up to the words of our leader, Jesus, who taught that letting go of things and grabbing onto more of God is where you'll find more of life. It's a radical change that'll shake your life, and it's about time, because you are a rebel with a call. Harley Davidson Motorcycle and Black Leather Jacket optional.

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Hey, Bible readers, I'm Tara Lee Cobble, and I'm your host for The God Shot on 88.7 Spirit FM. The true light, which gives light to everyone, was coming into the world. John 1:9. This section of the book of John is talking about who Jesus is. He has always existed. Long before he was born in a manger in Bethlehem,

God's plan was to connect heaven and earth by sending Jesus, who is fully God and fully man, to rescue his kids from their sins. The book of Revelation says this was the plan before the earth was even made. God the Son left heaven for earth to be born as a baby named Jesus. He came to bring the light of salvation to fallen humanity. He came to rescue you and me from all our sin and brokenness, bridging the gap between God and his kids. You and I were lost in the dark until he found us. And thank God he found us, because he's where the joy is. To hear the God Shot again or to share it with friends, go to spiritfm.ca and click the God Shot link.

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0: Hey, you might remember we've been talking about the Jason Upton Conference coming up in Nanaimo, October 23, 24, Christ Community Church. Check out cccnanaimo.com for tickets. They're doing a luncheon and a Q&A as well. All that information is on the website. But you know what? You can actually win tickets. Go to lighthouseprojects.ca. It's our website. Take the survey and enter to win a pair of tickets for the entire conference. Can you believe it? Thank you so much to Pastor Jonathan and Christ Community Church for graciously donating that prize. So all you have to do is go to lighthouseprojects.ca. It's plural, lighthouseprojects with an S. .ca. Fill out the survey. It's just a little bit of an information gathering endeavor. We want to find out what you think about the station, what we could do better, how we can improve, and some song requests or just some suggestions. And it'll only take you 3 minutes. I know I've done because I did it myself. And you will enter to win a pair of tickets for the conference. Okay, so that's lighthouseprojects.ca.
1: You're not from this planet. 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
1: 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It's okay. It was probably just a...
3: Hello? Oh, hi. Hi. Can you hang on 1 second, please? Hey, Drew, can you please turn down the TV? I'm on the phone.
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0: Thomas Chalmers said, prayer does not enable us to do a greater work for God. 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

All right, everyone, I've got an announcement here, a request from Campbell River Christian School. They urgently need a bus driver as soon as possible. And we wanted to let folks know out there, maybe there's someone who is able to drive bus with all the licenses and everything that they need at the Campbell River Christian School. Well, suddenly they have the need of the bus driver, and they're seeking a dependable, caring individual to join the team, help safety transport students to and from school. So if someone you know might be interested in serving the school community in this important role, they really, really love to hear.

0: 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Contact the Campbell River Christian School office, 250-287-4266. 250-287-4266, and see the job posting on the website for more details.
1: Oh, it's cold. We're here in the Antarctic, where Amazing Alan will jump off this cliff with nothing to prevent him from hitting the icy water below but this thread attached to his Bermuda shorts.
2: Guys, what happened to the industrial-strength bungee cord?
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1: Whoa! 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

Coming to you from our studios in Calgary, Alberta, Canada, I'm your host, Ray Sargent, and welcome to Sunday Side Up, presenting your flavor of gospel music served Sunday Side Up. The Tallies open the hour with the song simply titled Joy. The joy continues. Here are the Wisnets to tell us there is joy in the house. The Wisnets served up next on this edition of Sunday Side Up.

Rachel West Kramer recalled the joy of the Lord. Ahead of her, the Wisnets celebrated joy in the house. Jeremiah 8:10, the joy of the Lord is your strength. Let's sing along now with Greg Bentley as he comes with that old hymn, Joy Unspeakable. Greg Bentley served up next on this edition of Sunday Side Up.

taking us from joy to glory. That was Selah. I'm your host, Ray Sargent, and I hope you're enjoying the show so far. May I invite you to come on over for a visit to my website. When you come by, you'll see that there's a playlist page that will give you a list of the artists and the titles of the songs I played on this edition. 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Now, I'm always extra glad, when I hear from listeners, and I'd be extra glad to hear from you. 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And here is the website address, sundaysideup.org. Talking to God about us, the psalmist said in Psalm 8:5, "For thou hast made him a little lower than the angels, and hast crowned him with glory and honor." In those times when you feel like you're not worthy of much, remember that God thinks you are so special. He has crowned you with glory and honor. Here is Lou Ann Lee. "Your Glory Crowns Me." Lou Ann Lee served up next on this edition of Sunday Side Up.

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1: The whole earth is filled with God's glory. It's in all that He has created, so it's around us everywhere we go. God's glory doesn't just apply to church-related spiritual things. All of God's creation brings Him glory. Every budding tree, every little hummingbird, every mountain and river, it all brings Him glory. The next time you're in awe of a beautiful building or a great song, recognize that it can all bring God glory if you have the right focus. His glory is everywhere you go, and so is His presence. If you have the impression that you should talk to someone as you go about your day, remember that His presence is in you. Don't talk yourself out of reaching out to others because you don't know what to say. Holy Spirit will give you the words. And don't hesitate because you are comparing yourself with someone else and you think that they're better at talking to people than you are. If God leads you to someone, it's because He wants you to talk to them. He wouldn't give you the nudge if He didn't think that you were capable. Begin to see God's glory every day. Realize how vital you are to your church and how much influence you have everywhere you go. You can do great things because you take after your heavenly dad.

Paul Smith proclaimed, "I can do all things." Before him, we heard from Leon Fontaine with his devotional called Spirit Contemporary. This week, his daughter read his column. They said, "God's glory is all around us. You can do great things because you take after your heavenly dad." Leon Fontaine is the lead pastor at Springs Church in Winnipeg, Manitoba. You can find a link to Pastor Leon's site on the links page of my website. Head on over there and hear more devotionals by Leon. Lou Ann Lee, open the package. Your glory crowns me. Luke said in Acts 17:28, "For in him we live and move and have our being." David Ingalls shares that fact. In him, David Ingalls, as this edition of Sunday Side Up continues.

Worship in Me. That was Michael Edwards. Here are the bishops sharing about that holy place in me. The bishops, as this edition of Sunday Side Up continues.

In that holy set, we heard from John Starnes. Holy, holy, holy. Ahead of him, the bishops told of that holy place in me. I'm your host, Ray Sargent, and I hope you're enjoying this week's edition. Concluding this first hour, here are the Perry Sisters. Holy is thy name, as this edition of Sunday Side Up continues.

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1: from John 1:14. The Word became flesh and made His dwelling among us. We have seen His glory, the glory of the one and only who came from the Father, full of grace and truth. 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

Welcome back for the second hour of this edition of Sunday Side Up. I'm your host, Ray Sargent. We began the hour with Mike Manuel giving us the title song from his album, Country Side of the Cross. Keeping it country for a bit longer, here's Jamie Browning, Room 316. Jamie Browning served up next on this edition of Sunday Side Up. There.

For God so loved the world that he gave his only begotten Son, that whosoever believed in him shall not perish, but have everlasting life. There's a Bible in room 360.

0: In that hotel room set, we heard from a farmhands quartet, Bible in the Drawer. Jamie Browning started us off, room 316. Well, let's head on down the street to another hotel. This is Back Home, Whiskey Stained Glass. Back Home, served up next on this edition of Sunday Side Up.
1: He thinks the bells that he hears ringing is just the pounding in his head.

That was 11th Hour. 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Proverbs 3, verses 5 and 6. Trust in the Lord with all thine heart, and lean not unto thine own understanding. In all thy ways acknowledge him, and he shall direct thy paths. Ed King declares, I'm trusting in him today. Ed King, served up next on this edition of Sunday Side Up. I'm

0: You're listening to Lighten Up with Ken Davis, brought to you by Compassion International. Lighten Up is a moment to brighten your day and encourage your faith in Jesus. I'm Dr. Wes Stafford on behalf of Compassion, encouraging you to listen closely as my friend Ken Davis shares about seeing his wife's eyes for the first time.
1: You know how I met her? We were peeling potatoes together to make our way through college, and her glasses dropped into the potato vat. Now, she was beautiful, but I didn't know it because she wore glasses that were the ugliest glasses I've ever seen. Some of the older people remember this. Remember the glasses that looked like bird wings? I was always afraid, like in a stiff wind, her face would just fly away. Well, she wore those bird wing glasses, and she went to get some potatoes, and they fell in. She looked up, and to this day, there is no woman on the face of the earth that has more beautiful eyes than my wife, Diane. And I gazed into those eyes, and I went, whoa, whoa. And I asked her out for a date, and she said yes, and I fell in love with her. And so I wanted to ask her to marry me, but I didn't want to ask her like thousands of other men had. No, I don't mean that 1,000 other men ask her.
2: I was afraid to trust God when it came to finding a wife. But I did trust him, and he led me to a beautiful woman that I've been married to for many years. He done good. I wonder if she feels the same way. This is Ken Davis. Lighten up and live.
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The Gaither Homecoming Gang, Trusting in the Lord. Before them, we heard from Ken Davis with Lighten Up. He was looking at trusting in God. For more Lighten Up, you can find a link to Ken's site on the links page of my website. The package opened with Ed King, I'm Trusting in Him Today. A moment ago, we heard from Ken Davis, and he was telling us about how enraptured he was with his wife's eyes. Let's enjoy a story from Russell Dean, Hazel Green Eyes. Russell Dean served up next on this edition of Sunday Side Out.

The evidence trio noticed how Jesus has his Father's eyes. There's an expression whereby a father declares his favor on a child. He is the apple of his eye. Psalm 17:8, keep me as the apple of the eye. Hide me under the shadow of thy wing. As a child, you are the favored apple of God's eye. This is Gemma Adams. In God's Eyes, Gemma Adams serves up now on this edition of Sunday Side Up.

In that Eyes of God package, we heard from the Rochester family. His eyes. Before them, the Cockman family. Eyes of Love. And the package opened with Gemma Adams. In God's Eyes. Our time is over. Thank you for being with me for this edition of Sunday Side Up. I hope you'll connect with this station this week and thank them for airing the show. Concluding our time together, this is the Ferguson family. Eyes of Love. I'm your host, Ray Sargent, thanking you for listening to Sunday Side Up.

0: Bible tracks
1: from Matthew 13:44. The kingdom of heaven is like a treasure hidden in a field. When a man found it, he hid it again, and then in his joy went and sold all he had and bought that field. 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

0: You are not a bad cook. You are simply microwave compatible. A person does not have bad manners. They are just socially malformed. A person is not a bad driver. They are simply automotively challenged. You're not having a bad hair day. You're suffering from rebellious follicle syndrome. Your kid's homework is not missing. It's simply having an out-of-notebook experience. And when your teenager falls asleep in class, he's just rationing consciousness.
1: Just give something a sleek new name and the problem doesn't seem to be that bad. There are a lot of things in life like mistakes that we make we tend to downplay. But the Bible takes a different approach. The best way to deal with serious issues and problems is not to downplay it, make excuses for it, or rename it. The Bible talks pretty bluntly about our human frailties. It doesn't candy coat it, even if it's a tough pill to swallow.

Hey, you might remember we've been talking about the Jason Upton Conference coming up in Nanaimo, October 23, 24, Christ Community Church. Check out cccnanaimo.com for tickets. They're doing a luncheon and a Q&A as well. All that information is on the website. But you know what? You can actually win tickets. Go to lighthouseprojects.ca. It's our website. Take the survey and enter to win a pair of tickets for the entire conference. Can you believe it? Thank you so much to Pastor Jonathan and Christ Community Church for graciously donating that prize. So all you have to do is go to lighthouseprojects.ca. It's plural, lighthouseprojects with an S. .ca. Fill out the survey. It's just a little bit of an information gathering endeavor. We want to find out what you think about the station, what we could do better, how we can improve, and some song requests or just some suggestions. And it'll only take you 3 minutes. I know I've done, because I did it myself. And you will enter to win a pair of tickets for the conference. Okay, so that's lighthouseprojects.ca.

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0: All right, everyone, I've got an announcement here, a request from a Campbell River Christian School. They urgently need a bus driver as soon as possible. And we wanted to let folks know out there, maybe there's someone who is able to drive bus with all the licenses and everything that they need at the Campbell River Christian School. Well, suddenly they have the need of the bus driver, and they're seeking a dependable, caring individual to join the team, help safety transport students to and from school. So if someone you know might be interested in serving the school community in this important role, they really, really love to hear from you. Contact the Campbell River Christian School office, 250-287-4266. 250-287-4266, and see the job posting on the website for more details.
1: Can an extinct tree still be thriving? This is the Genesis Factor. According to the claims of evolutionists, the Dawn Redwood trees lived from the time of the dinosaurs until about 2 million years ago. Then they became extinct. At the very same time this was the official scientific teaching, Chinese rice farmers were planting the tree because it was a good indicator of fertile rice fields. Evolutionary scientists caught up with the real world in 1944 when they acknowledged the tree's existence. In 1947, Chinese botanists sent Dawn Redwood seeds to Harvard University. Today, the Dawn Redwood is a popular landscape tree across America. This slender tree, with its gentle drooping branches and bright green feathery-looking needles, looks like a living Chinese painting. It grows up to 4 feet per year. Unlike most conifers, the Dawn Redwood drops its needles in the fall. You might correctly ask, can't scientists be wrong sometimes? Yes. Like the rest of us, scientists are only human. That's exactly the lesson. If scientists can be wrong about the present, then they have no business telling us that the history recorded in the Bible cannot possibly be true. If a tree as important as the Dawn Redwood could escape their notice for so long, how can they tell us that life existed for millions of years before the first human beings? Yes, scientists are human like the rest of us. That means that, like the rest of us, their proper place is one of humility and thanksgiving before the Creator and Lord of the universe. For CreationMoments.com and The Genesis Factor, I'm Darren Marlar.
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Hey, you might remember we've been talking about the Jason Upton Conference coming up in Nanaimo, October 23, 24, Christ Community Church. Check out cccnanaimo.com for tickets. They're doing a luncheon and a Q&A as well. All that information is on the website. But you know what? You can actually win tickets. Go to lighthouseprojects.ca. It's our website. Take the survey and enter to win a pair of tickets for the entire conference. Can you believe it? Thank you so much to Pastor Jonathan and Christ Community Church for graciously donating that prize. So all you have to do is go to lighthouseprojects.ca. It's plural, lighthouseprojects with an S. .ca. Fill out the survey. It's just a little bit of an information gathering endeavor. We want to find out what you think about the station, what we could do better, how we can improve, and some song requests or just some suggestions. And it'll only take you 3 minutes. I know I've done, because I did it myself. And you will enter to win a pair of tickets for the conference. Okay, so that's lighthouseprojects.ca.

Don't let me face this loneliness alone, making well with my soul. I need a peace that only heaven knows. Jesus, could you please just sit and cry with me till I can sing, till I can sing.

helmet of salvation, breastplate of righteousness, sword of the Spirit, boots of peace, because we are the revival.

All right, everyone, I've got an announcement here, a request from Campbell River Christian School. They urgently need a bus driver as soon as possible. And we wanted to let folks know out there, maybe there's someone who is able to drive bus with all the licenses and everything that they need at the Campbell River Christian School. Well, suddenly they have the need of the bus driver, and they're seeking a dependable, caring individual to join the team, help safety transport students to and from school. So if someone you know might be interested in serving the school community in this important role, they really, really love to hear from you. Contact the Campbell River Christian School office, 250-287-4266. 250-287-4266, and see the job posting on the website for more details.

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2: 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Check out

0: cccnanaimo.com for tickets. They're doing a luncheon and a Q&A as well. All that information is on the website. But you know what? You can actually win tickets. Go to lighthouseprojects.ca. It's our website. Take the survey and enter to win a pair of tickets for the entire conference. Can you believe it? Thank you so much to Pastor Jonathan and Christ Community Church for graciously donating that prize. So all you have to do is go to lighthouseprojects.ca. It's plural, lighthouseprojects with an S. .ca. Fill out the survey. It's just a little bit of an information gathering endeavor. We want to find out what you think about the station, what we could do better, how we can improve, and some song requests or just some suggestions. And it'll only take you 3 minutes. I know I've done, because I did it myself. And you will enter to win a pair of tickets for the conference. Okay, so that's lighthouseprojects.ca.
1: I love to laugh. I love a good sense of humor. I especially love it in preachers. I have people write me and say to me, you can stop preaching, but don't stop laughing. I don't quite know how to take that at times. I think they mean right when they say that. But some people have even said, the only laughter that gets into our homes comes through your voice. We're not a laughing family. How tragic. Charles Haddon Spurgeon, a man I admire, faced a grim-faced crowd of proper Britishers and said, there are things in my sermons that may produce smiles, but what of it? This preacher is not quite sure about a smile being a sin. And at any rate, he thinks it less a crime to cause a momentary laughter than a half hour of profound slumber. I think it's great. Time to smile, a time to laugh. We need those times. I hope my children will not remember me so much as a profound person, but as a person that it was fun to live with. I really do not care if they're able to repeat rules and regulations that came from my lips, but I hope they never forget the sound of my laughter. That's one great legacy I want to pass on.

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I have the camera running and some other

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3: Hello, my name is Andrew, and welcome to Impact Stream by FEB Canada, a podcast that encourages you to live out the Great Commission right where God has placed you. Through gospel-centered stories and real-life testimonies, we highlight how everyday faithfulness can have eternal impact. Together, let's embrace our calling as local missionaries, serving locally with hearts that beat for God's global mission. Have you ever wished God would just give you the whole plan? Not just the next step, but the whole thing. You see, sometimes we pray something like, Lord, should I take this job? Should I move or should I stay? Or what ministry do you want me to do? What's going to happen to my family? Where are you taking me? You see, we want the map. We want the five-year plan. We want God to pull back the curtain and say, here, this is exactly how everything is going to unfold. But what if in our desire to discover God's will for tomorrow, we're actually missing what God is doing in us today? Maybe the better question is, and always, Lord, what do you want me to do next? Maybe sometimes it's simply, Lord, what are you doing in me right now? You see, Scripture has already made many things about God's will very clear. It teaches us to rejoice, to pray, to give thanks, to love and forgive, to be holy, to serve, and to trust and obey. We may not know what job we'll have next year. We may not even know where we'll live. Or we may not know what ministry opportunity is coming. But we already know what faithfulness looks like. And here's the beautiful part. We don't obey in order to earn God's love. You see, if you are in Christ, you already have His acceptance. Not because you've figured everything out, but because Christ has accomplished what you never could. And that's grace. So obedience isn't our attempt to make God love us. It's our response because in Christ, He already does. So, how do we walk with God when we don't know the whole plan? Well, think about one word, the word step, S-T-E-P. Not the whole staircase, just the next step. S for see what God is showing you. Sometimes we're asking God for a new direction when He's already showing us something about our character. We pray, Lord, should I take this opportunity? And perhaps God is asking, well, why do you want it so badly? Or we pray something like, Lord, should I move? And God says, well, before we talk about where you're going, let's talk about what you're afraid to leave behind. Or maybe we even pray, Lord, what ministry do you want me to do? And He says, before we talk about ministry, let's talk about why you need people to notice you. Yeah, that can be uncomfortable. But it can also be grace, because God isn't merely interested in changing our circumstances. He is changing us. Romans 8:29 reminds us that God's purpose is for us to be conformed to the image of His Son. So think about that. God's purpose isn't simply to get you somewhere, but it's really more making you more like Jesus. And so maybe the first question isn't, God, where are you taking me? Maybe it's, God, what are you showing me about me? T for trust.

trust what he has revealed. Now, this is where we often struggle, because we say we trust God's sovereignty when we understand what he's doing. But what about when we don't? When the door doesn't open, when the plan changes, when the answer is wait, when you genuinely have no idea what comes next. See, Proverbs 3 tells us to trust in the Lord with all our heart and lean not on our own understanding. That isn't passive resignation. That's faith. It means I can say, Lord, I may not understand this, but I know you do. Because uncertainty about tomorrow doesn't mean uncertainty about who holds tomorrow. You may not know what happens next, but you know who does. E for embrace the obedience in front of you. Sometimes we're waiting for some huge assignment from God while overlooking the very ordinary thing he's already asking us to do. Perhaps it's simply forgiving someone or telling the truth, making an apology. Stop feeding the resentment. Maybe being faithful at work or loving your spouse, calling your parent, encouraging a friend. Or maybe as simple as opening your Bible and praying. Serving someone who can't repay you. You see, we can spend so much time asking, what's God's big plan for my life, that we miss the clear command right in front of us. So maybe you're waiting for a big assignment, but perhaps faithfulness today looks much smaller and much more ordinary. But perhaps that's exactly where God wants to meet you. P. Place tomorrow in his hands. Now, this may be the hardest one, because we want certainty. We want to know how the story ends. But Psalm 119 describes God's word as a lamp for our feet and a light for our path. Think about what a lamp does. It doesn't illuminate the entire road. It just gives you enough light to walk. And maybe that's intentional, because God isn't simply teaching us where to go. He's actually teaching us to walk with him. And sometimes God teaches us to trust him, not by giving us more information, but by giving us enough grace for today. And so this reminds me of an FEBC story about a Filipino woman named Gina. See, Gina was a market vendor and a mother going through a deeply desperate season. She felt hopeless and even reached a point where she wanted to die and just withdraw from everyone. And then one day, her husband was outside and heard scripture playing from a neighbor's radio. And so he called her over. Go, listen to this. And she did. Now, that ordinary moment became a turning point. Because Gina, she eventually bought her own radio and began listening to FEBC Philippines for hours each day. She began memorizing scripture and began holding on to God's promises. And as she immersed herself in God's word, her life began to change. But notice this, her circumstances didn't suddenly become perfect. In fact, during the pandemic, her family was unexpectedly forced out of their home. Her business struggled. There was so much uncertainty. There were so much problems she couldn't control. But God was doing something deeper than simply changing her circumstances. He was, in fact, changing Gina. She was learning to trust him. And eventually, Gina, who had once been so desperate for hope, began giving FEBC radios to others because she wanted them to hear the same message that had brought hope to her. Isn't that beautiful? We may be asking, Lord, when are you going to change this? And sometimes
God's answer is, I'm changing in the middle of this. Maybe that's where some of us are today, waiting for the next job, the next relationship, waiting for the next ministry opportunity, waiting for the next financial breakthrough. And maybe God is saying, don't waste today waiting for tomorrow. You see, your ordinary Tuesday is not outside God's providence. That frustrating workplace, that season of uncertainty, that relationship that's testing your patience, that waiting room you're in right now, these situations are not outside God's providence. You see, God is not absent simply because we don't understand what He's doing. And there's another reason this matters. We can reach the right destination with the wrong heart. You see, you can get that promotion and still be proud. You can build that business and still be greedy. You can have that relationship and still be selfish. Or even enter ministry and still crave recognition. And you may get that answer you've been praying for and still not become more like Christ. And that's why the better question isn't simply, where is God taking me? But it's, who am I becoming as I walk with Him? So let me leave you with these three questions. First, what am I asking God to change around me when He may actually be wanting to change something within me? Second, what has God already made clear that I need to obey, even while I'm waiting for clarity about the future? Third, if God doesn't change my circumstances tomorrow, what would faithfulness look like today? Now, don't rush past that last question, because maybe the next answer you're waiting for isn't another sign. Maybe it's obedience. Maybe you've already been given enough light for the next step. You don't have to know the whole road to trust the one who knows it. You don't have to understand the whole story to obey the next sentence. And you don't have to have your future figured out before God can do something beautiful in you. Because the God who holds tomorrow is present today. And He isn't merely leading you somewhere. He is making you more like Christ. And so instead of beginning tomorrow with, Lord, show me your entire plan, perhaps begin with something much simpler by saying, Lord, show me what faithfulness looks like right now. And then take the next step. Trust Him with the next step after that. And leave tomorrow where it belongs, in the hands of the sovereign and gracious God who has already given you the greatest gift of all, Christ Himself. You see, you may not know what tomorrow holds. You may not know where the road leads. You may not know what the next chapter looks like, and you may not know how God is going to work it all out. But you know who holds tomorrow. So friend, don't waste today demanding answers about a future God hasn't revealed. Just trust Him with what you know. Obey what He's already shown you in His Word. Walk faithfully in the place where He has you. Because God's will for you isn't only somewhere you're going, but it's also what He's doing in you right now. Thank you for listening to today's episode of Impact Stream. 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
febcanada.org/impact. Again, that's febcanada.org/impact. I am Andrew, inspiring you to stay faithful, stay hopeful, and shine bright for Christ until all have heard.

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1: Are you tired of the negativity bombarding us from every direction, from social media to simply negative people? I'm sure you'd answer with a giant yes. When you're feeling overwhelmed, there are so many simple things that can take our minds away from the negativity. Things like looking into the face of a sweet baby, enjoying a walk outside, or playing with our pets and enjoying their unconditional love. These are things that can take us to a place of peace and contentment. Scripture tells us in Philippians 4, verse 8, that whatsoever things are true, whatsoever things are honest, just, pure, lovely, or of a good rapport, if there be any virtue and if there be any praise, think on these things. I hope that something or someone will cause you to think on these things today.
0: Heartbeat is brought to you by the Salvation Army.

0: What's a Safana for? And what's it for? This is the Genesis Factor. It can be 40 feet long. It can have many mouths and just as many stomachs. It swims along in the darkness more than 1,500 feet beneath the sea, reaching out for food with its lethal tentacles. This is not a creature invented for a new horror film. It's a siphonophore. As one scientist described it, a siphonophore is this big thing that goes around sucking up food. In reality, a siphonophore is a collection of jellyfish that join into a huge colony. When they link up, some of the jellyfish act as mouths, others act as stomachs. Other jellyfish in the colony take care of the swimming, while yet others cast out their tentacles to gather food. When joined, they act as a single, huge creature. However, the siphonophore is not the terror of the deep to all creatures. When the siphonophore's tentacles are extended for feeding, lanternfish and smelt gather. The smelt actually snuggle harmlessly among the tentacles. These fish are waiting for the scraps that result from the siphonophore's feeding. The siphonophore at dinner is also a good place to hide from other creatures. God can make anything he wants. There are no limits to his imagination and power. Many people have said to us, doesn't an all-powerful, unlimited God mean that God could have created everything any way he wanted? Couldn't God have used evolution? The answer is yes, but the God who created the universe itself is also the God who got it right the first time, every time. He said it was perfect. He did not do it by trial and error. For CreationMoments.com and the Genesis Factor, I'm Darren Marlar.
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0: Being a happy person is no accident. According to researchers at the University of California, Davis, there are four consistent habits that most happy people have in common. Here are those four habits of highly happy people.
1: Happy people tend to be more thankful.
0: In one research study of people who kept journals, those who wrote more on what they were thankful for tended to be more optimistic about the upcoming week than those who did more complaining in their journals.
1: Happy people reach out more to others.
0: They tend to be the ones who volunteered at homeless shelters, mentored a disadvantaged child, or participated in a community project.
1: Happy people like to bond.
0: They were more likely to be a part of a group or community of others, in church, for example.
1: Happier people were more likely to be more spiritual.
0: This study and others have shown a distinctive link between spirituality and happiness. 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
1: Be more thankful, reach out to others, spend more time in community with others, and get more in touch with God.
0: Give it a try. According to research, you'll be a much happier person. 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
2: They try to label him a teacher, a prophet, a ghost of the past. But with no beginning, no end, how do you pin the first and the last? He didn't just walk on water, he spoke the molecules into being. He didn't just heal the blind, he invented the concept of seeing. Not a monument of marble, but a master of breath. He stepped out of the timeless and dismantled death. He is the living God. The living God. The living God. Before the crown of gold, there was the crown of thorn. Before the shout of glory was the sound of skin being torn. We don't skip over the cross, no, we don't look away from the tree, because that's where the infinite paid the finite's fee. He took all our wrong and made a victor's song. It was a triumph in full disguise, as the king looked his killers straight in the eyes. He offered them mercy while his lungs fought for air. He died for all, even the ones who didn't even care. The world went quiet. The tomb was a vault. The enemy whispered, "It's finally over. It's all his fault." When the stone rolled away at that special hour, they saw he rose from the dead, shaking the dust off his power. The grave's now a hallway. The sting of death is a lie. Because the one who is buried is the one who will never die. So how do we stand here? How do we breathe? Don't celebrate with a whisper, celebrate with a praise-filled heave. He is the living God. The living God. The heartbeat in your chest is a rhythm of his grace. The air in your lungs is a gift from a heavenly place. Celebrate, the shackles are rusted and broken. Celebrate, because the final word has been spoken. Death is defeated, the king is on the throne. He's the living God, and he's calling you his own. The tomb is empty, hearts are full. He is risen, let the world know. He is the living God. The living God. The living God. He is the living God. This has been Matthew's Manifesto. Come, let's worship.

0: Reason to believe. Evidence proving God and the Bible. Exhibit 4C.
1: There's an idea that is constantly pushed in the media and academia that says that valid scientists can't really believe in God or the Bible. But here are some actual statements from famous scientists. The legendary Italian scientist Galileo said, "Both the Holy Scriptures and nature proceed from the divine word. It has always seemed to me extremely presumptuous on the part of those who want to make human ability the measure of what nature can and knows how to do. Since when it comes down to it, there is not one effect in nature, no matter how small, that even the most speculative mind can fully understand. The Bible tells us how to go to heaven, not how the heavens go." George Stokes, one of the great pioneers of spectroscopy, that is, the study between heat and matter, said, "Admit the existence of a personal God, and the possibility of miracles follows at once. If the laws of nature are carried out in accordance with His will, He who willed them may will their suspension."
0: One more reason to believe.

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1: Hello, this is Pastor Diane Hoffman. 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

In the vast expanse of a timeless place, where silence ruled the outer space, ominously towering it stood, the symbol of a spirit war between the one named Lucifer and the Morning Star, the ultimate of good. Enveloped by a trillion planets, clean as lightning and hard as granite, a cosmic coliseum would host the end of the war between the Lord of Sin and Death and the omnipotent creator of man's first breath, who will descend.

The audience for the fight of the ages was assembled and in place. The angels came in splendor from a star. The saints that had gone before were there, Jeremiah, Enoch, Job. They were singing the song of Zion on David's harp. The demons arrived, offensive and vile, cursing and blaspheming God, followed by their trophies, dead and gone. Hitler.

thunder rolled, with a surge of light beyond intense, illuminating the universe in resplendent glory.

0: extraordinaire appeared in center ring. God the Father will oversee the duel. Opening the book of life, each grandstand hushed in awe, as majestically he said, "Now here's the rules. He'll be wounded for their transgressions, bruised for iniquities. When he said, 'By his stripes they're healed,' the devil shook. He screams,
1: 'Sickness is my specialty. I hate that healing junk.'
0: God said, 'You shut your face, I wrote the book.' Then the father looked at his only son and said, 'You know the rules. Your blood will cleanse their sin and calm their fears.' Then he pointed his finger at Satan and said, 'And I know you know.

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The blow of death fell Jesus to the ground. The devils roared in victory, the saints shocked and perplexed as wounds appeared upon his hands and feet. Then Satan kicked him in his side, and blood and water flowed, and they waited for the 10 count of defeat. God the Father turned his head, his tears and

0: 9.
1: You're counting wrong.
0: 8.
1: His eyes are
0: 7.
1: His fingers are twitching.
0: 6.
1: Where's all this light coming from?
0: 5.
1: He's alive!
0: 4.

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1: from Luke 15:7. 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
3: God sent him our slaves and needs a plan. So God took Moses by the hand and said, Moses, tell old Pharaoh to set him free. But old Moses wanted a way to get out. Moses in his mind, he's beginning to doubt. He said, Lord, old Pharaoh ain't gonna listen to me. Well, the Lord said, son, throw down the rod. So Moses did. Then he cried to God, cause it turned to a snake as evil and a wicked as sin. Then he cried again with an awful wail, for the Lord said, seize him by the tail. And Moses did.

Well, they came to the banks of the ocean blue. They turned to Moses and said, what'll we do? And old Moses fell on his knees there in the sand. Well, the Lord said, Moses, trust in God. All you gotta do is raise up that rod, and over those mighty waters stretch forth your hand. Moses followed the Lord's command, and the waters parted, and there in the sand they saw a path that led to the other shore. Well, the ground was dry, and they passed on through, so Pharaoh's army thought they would too, but the waters failed. They ain't never been seen no more.

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4: All right, I've got something special from Glenn Beck. I'm taking a bit off his YouTube channel here for you, where he says, could this ancient text be a warning for today? He's actually talking about the book of Enoch and the very last thing it says in the Bible, where God's purpose and prophets would be bringing fathers to sons and sons to fathers once again. Very, very interesting stuff. Let's have a listen to Glenn Beck.
5: We are living right now through the fastest handoff of power in human history, and not political power, but capability. A teenager with a phone can do things a government couldn't do 30 years ago. And something's now being built that will hand every one of us abilities that we have not earned, we have not personally developed, and we were not formed to carry. There is a story, it's 3,000 years old. Most people know the verses at the front of the Bible. It's in Genesis. It's clearer in the Apocrypha. And there's disagreement on what it means, but let me give you one version. Something came down, something intermarried with humanity, and the offspring were giants. Then came the flood. And it reads like a fragment, a summary of a story that, you know, the original audience knew by heart, that the long version had to survive someplace else. And it did. In the one surviving story of this, where you just get fragments in the Bible, 200 of them come down on a mountain. It's now the Golan. And they bind themselves by an oath because each one knows the other is going to lose the nerve. So what do? Among other things, they open a school. One of them teaches metalworking, swords, knives, armor, along with it how to grind minerals into paint for the face and dye for the cloth. Others teach reading the stars and the property of roots and plants and cutting of spells. And the account doesn't say they taught lies. It says they taught things that were true, and the earth was ruined by it. That's the weirdest part of the story, I think. What? Because humanity was going to learn how to make metal. Someone's going to figure out what willow bark does. Somebody was going to figure out paint and dye. The crime was the calendar. It arrived early. It arrived unearned.

from a source with no interest in what it would do to the people who received it. The giants in the story are simply the result, something enormous, born of that union with an appetite that the earth couldn't feed. Now, that long version disappeared. Western Christianity lost its entirety for something like 1,000 years. No copies, no manuscripts, a book only existing as a rumor, and a couple of quotations in the scriptures that survived. It did survive in one place, in the highlands of Ethiopia, in a language that almost no one could read anymore, copied by hands, you know, of monks who had no idea that anyone had lost it. And in 1773, a Scotsman went looking for the source of the Nile, and he didn't find it. But he came home with 3 copies of the missing book. And then in a cave by the Dead Sea, they found the pieces of the same text, but this time in Aramaic, older than the New Testament, which mattered because one of the letters in our Bible quotes it by name. So it was a record assumed that was gone, and it was sitting on a shelf in the mountains the entire time, kept by people who were not trying to save civilization. They were just copying. Now, the other half of that story. The same man at the center of that story. This man builds a city, and the description of it is only a few words long. They become one heart and one mind, and there was no poor among them. One mind, achieved through righteousness, over generations, enormous cost, and the city is taken up. Now set that one beside the tower a few chapters later. Same goal, unify humanity, consolidate the species, one language, one project, reach the heavens, same architecture, opposite foundation. One is built out of what people became, and the other is built out of what some people could engineer. What's the heart of the Father, those fathers? Are they in line with the Father? Because the second one gets scattered. I'm sorry, are you even following this? I've been thinking about these things for weeks now, and we're being sold the Tower of Babel, a merged intelligence, a unified mind, every problem solved by consolidation. It's Enoch City, offered without the price that Enoch had to pay. And if you can't tell those two things apart, you're going to walk into the wrong one cheerfully. So how does the Bible say that we are going to avoid a flood, for lack of a better term, a second time? Turn to the last few lines of the Old Testament. There was a prophet named Malachi, and he's signing off, and he doesn't end in comfort. He says, one are going to be sent before the great and dreadful day, and his entire assignment is this: turn the hearts of the fathers to the children and the children to their fathers. Otherwise, the earth is going to get struck with a curse. The word behind curse is the harshest one available in that language. Total destruction. The thing devoted to ruin. So he's not warning about bad weather. He's saying it's it. He's threatening a repeat. Another wording of the same passage doesn't say cursed. It says the whole earth will be wasted. Wasted, as in squandered. A creation that ran its entire course and never produced the thing that it was built for. And what's the actual remedy? Not czars, not stronger walls, not better law, not restricted knowledge, not slowing things down, a generational link. Because the school on that mountain was teaching knowledge, and it was unearned. Fatherhood without the father, with the fatherhood removed. Fatherhood without fatherhood. Capability.

property handed down by beings with no stake in the children receiving it, no relationship, no formation, nothing owed, just given. Give a child a blade and no reason to sheathe it, and you have manufactured a giant. And that's just true. Have you ever wondered why we try to fly for thousands of years, and then at the same time the Wright brothers take flight, two others discover flight, disconnected from each other on the other side of the planet, given the same ability to fly, the same thing. We tried for thousands of years, and then when one does it, others do it at exactly the same time. Imagine if splitting the atom was just given to people 800 years ago. Nothing would be left. The world would have been destroyed. When we went looking for it at the right time with the knowledge that we had earned, so did the entire world. And almost everyone came at it at the same time. Luckily, we won that race and not the Germans. But we earned it. We controlled it. We've been responsible with it. One more thing sits underneath all of this, and I think it's an amazing detail. There are two men in the Hebrew Bible that do not die. Both are taken. One is Enoch, the man sent to deliver the verdict on the first bad transfer of knowledge. And the other is Elijah, the man sent back before the last day to repair fathers and children, which may be now another time of bad transfer of knowledge. One saw how it started, and one comes before the end with the solution. You don't have to believe a word of this literally for it to be useful. This is where the religious and the rest of humanity can stand on the same ground. Temporally, it says the danger in new technology is almost never the technology. It's the interval between when a capability arrives and when the character to hold it arrives. Do we have the character to hold something this powerful? We have never in the history of mankind had a gap open this wide, this fast. Technology, it gives you a better test than is AI good or bad? Which is a stupid question with no answer. The test is, was it received or seized? Was it earned or was it given? Is it in season or out of order? Is it in relationship with the people it will land on, or was it handed down by something that will not be here to care about the consequences? Ask that about a product, a policy, a drug, a curriculum, a phone in a 12-year-old's hand. We were not ready for that tech, and look what that tech has done to us. I think we would treat that tech differently now that we've seen all that we have seen. The next tech, AGI, ASI, is not going to afford us a turnaround point. Spiritually, it hands you the only assignment that is actually yours. You're not going to slow the labs down. You're not going to legislate the pace of this thing. It's just not going to happen. But the thing the last verse of the Old Testament says prevents the ban, but it's entirely within your reach, and it's not abstract. It's your children. It's your kids. It's your father, if he's still alive. It's finding out who he was, if he isn't. It's being the one who hands down not just the capability, but the reason for restraint, the humanity, the love of family of man.

0: The most frightening part to me of this is we're the fathers here. These systems are learning from us, our writings, whether we are a good person, whether we're Gandhi, Jesus, or a serial killer. It's our writings, our judgments, our appetites, our arguments. Whatever is in us goes into that. And it runs the other direction too, harder. A civilization that hands its actual children a machine to be shaped has severed the exact link the prophet said we're supposed to hold. Every generation gets something it was handed. It's handed something that we didn't earn. Fire, steel, the atom. The only question that's ever mattered is whether somebody was standing there who loved them enough to teach them the cost. Somebody who stood at the mountain and taught the world how to make a sword, but then never mention what a sword does to the family. It's not a help. Don't be that guy. Be the other thing. Turn towards the family, towards the children, towards the father. The monks in Ethiopia weren't trying to save the record. They just kept copying one page at a time for 1,000 years, and it turned out to be the only copy left. That's the job. Turn your heart to the father and to the children. Earn it.
1: Okay, you were listening to Glenn Beck there. It's from the Glenn Beck channel on YouTube. Could this ancient text be a warning for today? Of course, he's talking Bible here. He's talking the book of Enoch and the prophecies therein, the last words in the Bible, and the age we're coming into right now. Wow.

of winter. Well, one day last winter, I finally hit the brakes long enough to stick my head in and smell those beauties. No smell. They're fake. You know, flowers can look so real, but have no life. Just like so many folks who look like they really belong to Jesus Christ, but there's no life there. Jesus described people who would come before him on Judgment Day with lots of Christian credentials, but he'll tell them, I never knew you. That's why the Bible says to examine yourself to see whether you are in the faith. The time to realize you know about Jesus, but you don't know him is now, not when it's too late. You're his for real when you tell him, Jesus, I realize now that what you did on that cross was for me, for the sinning I've done, and I want to move you from being the belief in my head to being the Savior in my heart. Beginning today, I'm yours. If that's what you want, we'd love to help you get started with him. Call us at 888-NEED-HIM. 888-NEED-HIM. This is your personal Jesus Day.

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0: 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She watches 40 hours of TV a week. Welcome to the show, Heidi.
1: Thanks, Ned. Glad to be here.
0: Now, it says here you watch an assortment of soap operas, most reality shows, news, sports, and lots of Lifetime reruns.
1: Yeah, that's right, Ned. I've got my remote practically glued to my hand.
0: Okay, Heidi, you can have what's behind door number one, door number two, and door number three if you're willing to cut out most of those hours spent in front of the tube.
1: Well, Ned, I've got to go with my TV shows.
0: Now, let's find out what she gave up for all those hours watching TV. Behind door number one, it's, hours you could have been conversing with your husband and kids.
1: No.
0: And door number two, reading to improve your mind. And door number three, board games with the family and outdoor activities for exercise.
1: Man.
0: Well, Heidi, looks like you made a bad choice today, but good luck with all that TV viewing. 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
1: from Romans 12:20. If your enemy is hungry, feed him. If he is thirsty, give him something to drink. In doing this, you will heap burning coals on his head. 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

0: He who dwells in the shelter of the Most High will rest in the shadow of the Almighty. I will say of the Lord, He is my refuge and my fortress, my God in whom I trust. Surely He will save you from the fowler's snare and from the deadly pestilence. He will cover you with His feathers, and under His wings you will find refuge. His faithfulness will be your shield and rampart. You will not fear the terror of night, nor the arrow that flies by day, nor the pestilence that stalks in the darkness, nor the plague that destroys at midday. 1,000 may fall at your side, 10,000 at your right hand, but it will not come near you. You will only observe with your eyes and see the punishment of the wicked. If you make the Most High your dwelling, even the Lord, who is my refuge, then no harm will befall you. No disaster will come near your tent, for He will command His angels concerning you to guard you in all your ways. They will lift you up in their hands so that you will not strike your foot against a stone. You will tread upon the lion and the cobra. You will trample the great lion and the serpent. Because He loves me, says the Lord, I will rescue him. I will protect him, for he acknowledges my name. He will call upon me, and I will answer him. I will be with him in trouble. I will deliver him and honor him. With long life will I satisfy him and show him my salvation. Psalm 91.
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0: 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Here at the radio station, we have a candy machine in the break room. It's kind of interesting how this machine works because it requires, get this, it requires money before giving you the candy. Amazing, huh? Well, all right, actually, a lot of things in this world work that way, don't they? You want to watch cable television? You got to pay for it. Want to drive a nice car? You have to pay for that, too. In fact, just about everything in this world works on the principle of paying for what you use. 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

right, ladies and gentlemen, Watoto is on stage. He's ready to dance. Put your hands together. 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One.

0: The Journey Diaries with youth pastor Gary Casola, whose team used food to reach out to teens.
1: I'll never forget reaching out to a young person, and we had some free food for these guys. First of all, the food drew them, of course. We told these students, tell your friends that we're going to be out here in the afternoon. But this was so cool about this one young man that I got to talk with. He was like, why are you guys out here? What are you doing? I said, well, you know, we're giving out free food. We want to give you a positive message. Hey, take this book and check it out and see what you think. He got a Bible. Well, we had 40 pizzas that afternoon, and 40 pizzas, and we just set up. We ran out of pizza. That's how good the word got out.
0: The team was also passing out Bibles.
1: And this young man came back that afternoon. He said, man, this book is amazing. I've read over half of this book today. And he was all lit up about the Word of God, the Bible. And it's amazing how when people realize that there's something like that, they're drawn to it.
0: The Journey Diaries from Biblica at Biblica.com. 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

0: 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I'm Al Torres for Far East Broadcasting Canada, bringing Christ to the world by radio for over 70 years now. 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

0: 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They're doing a luncheon and a Q&A as well. All that information is on the website. But you know what? You can actually win tickets. 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Take the survey and enter to win a pair of tickets for the entire conference. Can you believe it? Thank you so much to Pastor Jonathan and Christ Community Church for graciously donating that prize. So all you have to do is go to lighthouseprojects.ca. It's plural, lighthouseprojects with an S. .ca. Fill out the survey. It's just a little bit of an information gathering endeavor. We want to find out what you think about the station, what we could do better, how we can improve, and some song requests or just some suggestions. And it'll only take you 3 minutes. I know I've done, because I did it myself. And you will enter to win a pair of tickets for the conference. Okay, so that's lighthouseprojects.ca.
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There are many who don't quite know for sure what that verdict would be, if ever. So let's imagine for a moment you're standing dead center in the courtroom of forever.

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Then a voice booms, this court's now in session, and your adrenaline starts to rush.

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On his face is the smirk of evil incarnate, his mind fixed on your destruction in hell. You've just been introduced to your prosecuting attorney, none other than Satan himself. The Bible says he's the accuser of the brethren, so guess what he's going to do. He's going to accuse you of your sins, and he knows them all, both the old ones and the new. He's prepared his case for years. Now the golden moment is his. So in arrogance, he presents...

0: worthless piece of trash over here. This one's a sinner to the core. This one's committed adultery, cursed his neighbor, stolen money, been into drugs, alcohol, and even more. This hopeless wretch has even slandered friends. And by that guilty face, this whole courtroom can tell that to a moral certainty and beyond any reasonable doubt, this one deserves eternal judgment in hell.
1: Accusations still echo. Your every sin thrown up in your face. And God opens the book where every deed is recorded and reviews your records of disgrace. God says, the book says you did this, this, and this, and everything you were accused of today. Now before I sentence you to hell forever, are there any last words you have to say? Now if it's true you're standing there, the courtroom of eternity, with God to your front and Satan, the prosecutor, to your left. There's one remaining eternal truth, one that's crucial to remember, one you should never, ever, ever forget. That on the other side of the courtroom, I said, on the other side of the courtroom. You ain't hearing me tonight. I said on the other side of the courtroom. It's the one and only Son of God, revealed in time and space. And he's your defense attorney who has never lost a case. It's not Buddha, Muhammad, or Krishna, or any others who succumb to death. Ladies and gentlemen, on the other side of the courtroom is Jesus Christ of Nazareth!

first page, the second page, the third. By the fourth, the devil seems shook. God closes, it says, the blood of Jesus must work, because there's absolutely nothing in this book. The devil says, now wait a minute, check that book again. All the sins are written down, they're all right there. God said, devil, maybe you're mistaken altogether. Maybe it's this other book down here. The devil cries, no, not that book, not that one. God said, devil, why are you so uptight? God sets the book down.

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1: From Philippians 2:3. Do nothing out of selfish ambition or vain conceit. 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

Hey, Bible readers, I'm Tara Lee Cobble, and I'm your host for The Godshot on 88.7 Spirit FM. He was in the world, and the world was made through him, yet the world did not know him. John 1:10. This passage is talking to us about who Jesus is. He has always existed, and he has always had a unique role in the Trinity. That's how we refer to the three persons of the one true God, Father, Son, and Spirit. One of Jesus' roles connects uniquely with the physical realm. In fact, he isn't just the way God came down to earth. Scripture credits him with making the earth, with doing the manual labor of creation. Then he came to dwell on earth, taking on human form to show humanity what God is like. In fact, the book of Hebrews says he is the radiance of the glory of God and the exact imprint of his nature. If you want to know what God the Father is like, look to Jesus. He reveals the Father, and he's where the joy is. To hear The Godshot again or to share it with friends, go to spiritfm.ca and click the Godshot link.

Unearthed from beneath the sands of time, there are ancient writings containing ageless wisdom. Millions are finding these words are life-changing even today. Listen and discover ancient wisdom. The people in the Bible went through many of the same struggles that we face, and their experiences can give us wisdom for life, business, and relationships. Moses was once the only judge over hundreds of thousands of Israelites. He was facing burnout when some close advisors helped him learn to delegate. King David made his two biggest mistakes in judgment at a time when things were going very well in his country. That wisdom teaches us not to let down our guard during the good times. Then there's the prophet Elijah. Immediately after he experienced something dramatic from God, raining down fire from heaven, like a coward, he ran from his enemies. He went into a time of self-doubt, loneliness, and depression, teaching us once again that even major victories will also contain hidden perils. Read these stories and more in the Bible. Then you can act on the Bible's ancient wisdom. From Biblica at Biblica.com. 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

Hey, you might remember we've been talking about the Jason Upton Conference coming up in Nanaimo, October 23, 24, Christ Community Church. Check out cccnanaimo.com for tickets. They're doing a luncheon and a Q&A as well. All that information is on the website. But you know what? You can actually win tickets. Go to lighthouseprojects.ca. It's our website. Take the survey and enter to win a pair of tickets for the entire conference. Can you believe it? Thank you so much to Pastor Jonathan and Christ Community Church for graciously donating that prize. So all you have to do is go to lighthouseprojects.ca. It's plural, lighthouseprojects with an S. .ca. Fill out the survey. It's just a little bit of an information gathering endeavor. We want to find out what you think about the station, what we could do better, how we can improve, and some song requests or just some suggestions. And it'll only take you 3 minutes. I know I've done, because I did it myself. And you will enter to win a pair of tickets for the conference. Okay, so that's lighthouseprojects.ca.

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1: 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I'm Trevor Wickens. 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
2: 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They're doing a luncheon and a Q&A as well. All that information is on the website. 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It's our website. Take the survey and enter to win a pair of tickets for the entire conference. Can you believe it? Thank you so much to Pastor Jonathan and Christ Community Church for graciously donating that prize. So all you have to do is go to lighthouseprojects.ca. It's plural, lighthouseprojects with an S, .ca. Fill out the survey. It's just a little bit of an information gathering endeavor. We want to find out what you think about the station, what we could do better, how we can improve, and some song requests or just some suggestions. And it'll only take you 3 minutes. I know I've done, because I did it myself. 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Okay, so that's lighthouseprojects.ca.

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2: I'm Ruth Kramer with Mission Network News. Coming up, Christians in Yemen are facing a new crisis. The details in a moment. And then later, hope shines brightly in Nepal's disaster zone. We'll explain what's happening and how you can help. But first, southwestern Yemen was a hotspot last weekend in the fight between Yemen's Saudi-backed government and the Iran-backed Houthis. Earlier this month, the Houthis gained control of Yemen's west coast and the Bab el-Mandeb Strait. Todd Nettleton with the Voice of the Martyrs USA says that with all the players in the conflict, ultimately,
3: it's about influence and control. And the people of Yemen, especially the man on the street, is caught in between these different forces.
2: According to Yemen's UNICEF representative, more than 146,000 people have been displaced since July, when Saudi Arabia and the Houthis exchanged fire. The UN also estimates that in recent years, almost 5 million people have been displaced by conflict, disaster, and economic collapse in the country. If you're a Christian, there's another layer that Nettleton wants you to remember. You have family in Yemen.
3: Yes, there's, you know, Sunni and Shia, but there are also Christians. Now, they are a tiny, tiny minority within the country, and they are, as the scriptures say, hard-pressed on every side.
2: Pressure for new believers comes first from Muslim family and then local authorities. Pray for supernatural wisdom on who they share the hope of Jesus with.
3: Literally, that conversation can lead to your death, or it can lead to an opportunity to share the gospel.
2: Next,

0: typhoid outbreaks, cholera outbreaks, and sometimes malaria. But this year has been really unique in a negative way that we've experienced an outbreak of dengue fever.
1: Carried by mosquitoes, the dengue virus causes high fever, severe body aches, and fatigue. Christian doctors and nurses offer prayer alongside tangible care as the 70-bed hospital serves about 300 patients in a typical week. During an outbreak, that number soars.
0: Our little district has had over 1,500 cases of dengue. Our hospital has literally been filled beyond capacity with patients up and down every hallway with makeshift IV stands and things like that.
1: The hospital lacks personnel as well as equipment.
0: Oftentimes, we're coming up short with the trained medical professionals, especially specialists. Right now, we don't have a cardiologist in the entire district.
1: Ask God to fill in the gaps in supplies and care providers. And a month after Nepal's glacial mountain collapse, thousands of Nepali people are still missing and natural disasters continue to strike the country. In the midst of chaos and pain on the ground, Mega Voice is sending the hope of the gospel to people in need. Matt Copeland with Mega Voice tells us.
2: There are several partners that we're hearing from on the ground about the desperate need because of the tragedy that's just happened for the word of God to be brought to them so that they could find peace and hope in the word through this suffering.
1: Donors have come together and raised funds to send solar-powered lights or life lights that can be used amid electricity issues, as well as playing audio Bibles. And while food, water, and shelter are critical physical needs, Copeland says that giving people scripture is also critical.
2: What we're directly involved with is providing the Word of God in their heart languages. This is the area that we focus on and can help.
1: Nepali people are spiritually seeking.
2: Their hearts are open. There's hunger for it. They're receptive. They're wanting to hear, and many are receiving.
1: Pray that out of this tragedy, Nepali people would hear the gospel and come to a saving knowledge of Jesus. 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That's missionnews.org. I'm Ruth Kramer.
3: All right, well, good day, and after a nice sunny day here for Wednesday, it's supposed to get a little bit of rain for October 1st, that's Thursday. So overnight, becoming cloudy and down to 8, and only about 4 degrees around Campbell River, it says, yikes. And then Thursday, cloudy in the morning, 60% chance of showers the afternoon, only 14 degrees, starting to feel like winter or something. And then down to 10, sun and cloud for Friday, 17 and 10. Saturday, sunny and 19. Okay, now we're talking. And then 20 with sun and cloud on Sunday. So, yeah, going to be chilly and wet, but warming up on the weekend.

0: Philippians 2:4 says,
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want to read something from Psalm 127. Fantastic words for your life. Unless the Lord builds the house, those that build it labor in vain. Unless the Lord watches the city, the watchman watches in vain. It's vain to rise up early, go to bed late, eat the bread of anxious toil. God gives his beloved sleep. In other words, when you belong to Christ, when you belong to God, you can entrust things to him. You can trust all that you're anxious with. Are you working hard? You trying to build a house, so to speak? Or maybe a real house? Are you trying to build your life? Are you trying to make things come together and they're not working? He says, unless the Lord is building that house, you're building it in vain. Doesn't mean you stop building when you trust him. It means you trust him and he works in your work.

He watches when you watch. He is effective in your life. Otherwise, just do it yourself. Is in vain. I know I might be talking to some people, and right now you're going, man, that's me. I've been working at it. It's in vain. I think of business owners I know and who toiled and slaved and labored, and it was like, oh, it was so hard to go forward. They finally surrendered their business to God. They took this scripture to heart. And Lord, lest the Lord builds the business, those that build it labor in vain. Their business became God's business. Same could be true of families and relationships or the work you're doing, whatever it might be, if you're working for a company. Unless the Lord builds the family, unless the Lord is working in your work, you're working in vain. You're going to be anxious and worried about it, but God wants to give you sleep, rest, sweet peace. Why don't you turn it all over to Him right now? Make a complete resolution and utterly give it to Him. Utterly give the things you're working on and building to Him right now. I mean, not in words only. From the bottom of your heart, this is real stuff we're talking right now. But you utterly give it over to the Lord. Then it won't be in vain anymore.

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1: from Deuteronomy 4:29. But if from there you seek the Lord your God, you will find him if you look for him with all your heart and with all your soul.
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1: All right, I've got something special from Glenn Beck. I'm taking a bit off his YouTube channel here for you, where he says, could this ancient text be a warning for today? He's actually talking about the book of Enoch and the very last thing it says in the Bible, where God's purpose and prophets would be bringing fathers to sons and sons to fathers once again. Very, very interesting stuff. Let's have a listen to Glenn Beck.
2: We are living right now through the fastest handoff of power in human history, and not political power, but capability. A teenager with a phone can do things a government couldn't do 30 years ago. And something's now being built that will hand every one of us abilities that we have not earned, we have not personally developed, and we were not formed to carry. There is a story, it's 3,000 years old. Most people know the verses at the front of the Bible. It's in Genesis. It's clearer in the Apocrypha. And there's disagreement on what it means, but let me give you one version. Something came down, something intermarried with humanity, and the offspring were giants. Then came the flood. And it reads like a fragment, a summary of a story that, you know, the original audience knew by heart, that the long version had to survive someplace else. And it did.

So what do? Among other things, they open a school. One of them teaches metalworking, swords, knives, armor, along with it how to grind minerals into paint for the face and dye for the cloth. Others teach reading the stars and the property of roots and plants and cutting of spells. And the account doesn't say they taught lies. It says they taught things that were true, and the earth was ruined by it. That's the weirdest part of the story, I think. What? Because humanity was going to learn how to make metal. Someone's going to figure out what willow bark does. Somebody was going to figure out paint and dye. The crime was the calendar. It arrived early. It arrived unearned from a source with no interest in what it would do to the people who received it. The giants in the story are simply the result, something enormous, born of that union with an appetite that the earth couldn't feed. Now, that long version disappeared. Western Christianity lost its entirety for something like 1,000 years. No copies, no manuscripts. A book only existing as a rumor and a couple of quotations in the scriptures that survived. It did survive in one place, in the highlands of Ethiopia, in a language that almost no one could read anymore, copied by hands, you know, of monks who had no idea that anyone had lost it. And in 1773, a Scotsman went looking for the source of the Nile, and he didn't find it. But he came home with 3 copies of the missing book. And then in a cave by the Dead Sea, they found the pieces of the same text, but this time in Aramaic, older than the New Testament, which mattered because one of the letters in our Bible quotes it by name. So it was a record assumed that was gone, and it was sitting on a shelf in the mountains the entire time, kept by people who were not trying to save civilization. They were just copying. Now the other half of that story. The same man at the center of that story. This man builds a city, and the description of it is only a few words long. They become one heart and one mind, and there was no poor among them. One mind, achieved through righteousness, over generations, enormous cost, and the city is taken up. Now set that one beside the tower a few chapters later. Same goal. Unify humanity, consolidate the species, one language, one project, reach the heavens, same architecture, opposite foundation. One is built out of what people became, and the other is built out of what some people could engineer. What's the heart of the father, those fathers? Are they in line with the father? Because the second one gets scattered. I'm sorry, are you even following this? I'm sorry. I've been thinking about these things for weeks now, and we're being sold the Tower of Babel, a merged intelligence, a unified mind, every problem solved by consolidation. It's Enoch City, offered without the price that Enoch had to pay. And if you can't tell those two things apart, you're going to walk into the wrong one cheerfully. So how does the Bible say that we are going to avoid a flood, for lack of a better term, a second time? Turn to the last few lines of the Old Testament. There was a prophet named Malachi, and he's signing off. And he doesn't end in comfort. He says one are going to be sent before the great and dreadful day, and his entire assignment is this: turn the hearts of the fathers to the children and the children to their fathers. Otherwise, the earth is going to get struck with a curse. The word behind curse is the harshest one available in that language. Total destruction. The thing devoted.

to ruin. So he's not warning about bad weather. He's saying it's it. He's threatening a repeat. Another wording of the same passage doesn't say cursed. It says the whole earth will be wasted. Wasted, as in squandered. A creation that ran its entire course and never produced the thing that it was built for. And what's the actual remedy? Not SARS, not stronger walls, not better law, not restricted knowledge, not slowing things down, a generational link. Because the school on that mountain was teaching knowledge, and it was unearned. Fatherhood without the father, with the fatherhood removed. Fatherhood without fatherhood. Capability handed down by beings with no stake in the children receiving it. No relationship. No formation. Nothing owed. Just given. Give a child a blade and no reason to sheath it, and you have manufactured a giant. And that's just true. Have you ever wondered why we try to fly for thousands of years, and then at the same time the Wright brothers take flight, two others discover flight, disconnected from each other, on the other side of the planet, given the same ability to fly, the same thing. We tried for thousands of years, and then when one does it, others do it at exactly the same time. Imagine if splitting the atom was just given to people 800 years ago. Nothing would be left. The world would have been destroyed. When we went looking for it at the right time with the knowledge that we had earned, so did the entire world. And almost everyone came at it at the same time. Luckily, we won that race and not the Germans. But we earned it. We controlled it. We've been responsible with it. One more thing sits underneath all of this, and I think it's an amazing detail. There are two men in the Hebrew Bible that do not die. Both are taken. One is Enoch, the man sent to deliver the verdict on the first bad transfer of knowledge. And the other is Elijah, the man sent back before the last day to repair fathers and children, which may be now another time of bad transfer of knowledge. One saw how it started, and one comes before the end with the solution. You don't have to believe a word of this literally for it to be useful. This is where the religious and the rest of humanity can stand on the same ground. Temporally, it says the danger in new technology is almost never the technology. It's the interval between when a capability arrives and when the character to hold it arrives. Do we have the character to hold something this powerful? We have never in the history of mankind had a gap open this wide, this fast. Technology, it gives you a better test than is AI good or bad? Which is a stupid question with no answer. The test is, was it received or seized? Was it earned or was it given? Is it in season or out of order? Is it in relationship with the people it will land on, or was it handed down by something that will not be here to care about the consequences? Ask that about a product, a policy, a drug, a curriculum, a phone in a 12-year-old's hand. We were not ready for that tech, and look what that tech has done to us. I think we would treat that tech differently now that we've seen all that we have seen.

0: The next tech, AGI-ASI, is not going to afford us a turnaround point. Spiritually, it hands you the only assignment that is actually yours. You're not going to slow the labs down. You're not going to legislate the pace of this thing. It's just not going to happen. But the thing the last verse of the Old Testament says prevents the ban. But it's entirely within your reach, and it's not abstract. It's your children. It's your kids. It's your father, if he's still alive. It's finding out who he was, if he isn't. It's being the one who hands down not just the capability, but the reason for restraint, the humanity, the love of family, family of man. The most frightening part to me of this is we're the fathers here. These systems are learning from us, our writings, whether we are a good person, whether we're Gandhi, Jesus, or a serial killer. It's our writings, our judgments, our appetites, our arguments. Whatever is in us goes into that. And it runs the other direction too, harder. A civilization that hands its actual children a machine to be shaped has severed the exact link the prophet said we're supposed to hold. Every generation gets something it was handed. It's handed something that we didn't earn. Fire, steel, the atom. The only question that's ever mattered is whether somebody was standing there who loved them enough to teach them the cost. Somebody who stood at the mountain and taught the world how to make a sword, but then never mention what a sword does to the family. It's not a help. Don't be that guy. Be the other thing. Turn towards the family, towards the children, towards the father. The monks in Ethiopia weren't trying to save the record. They just kept copying one page at a time for 1,000 years, and it turned out to be the only copy left. That's the job. Turn your heart to the father and to the children. Earn it.
1: 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It's from the Glenn Beck channel on YouTube. Could this ancient text be a warning for today? Of course, he's talking Bible here. He's talking the book of Enoch and the prophecies therein, the last words in the Bible, and the age we're coming into right now. Wow.

Someone has joked that anyone with normal blood pressure these days just isn't paying attention. We're bombarded on every side, and there's no relief in sight. Yet there is a way to cope with these high-pressure times. Don't be anxious, the Bible says. Tell God what you need and thank Him for what He has done. Then you will experience God's peace. To find out how Jesus Christ can give you this peace, call 1-888-NEED-HIM. 888-NEED-HIM.

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Hey, Bible readers, I'm Tara Lee Cobble, and I'm your host for The God Shot on 88.7 Spirit FM. He came to his own, and his own people did not receive him. John 1:11. Jesus has always existed, and he has always had a unique role in the Trinity. That's what we call the three persons of the one true God, Father, Son, and Spirit. One of Jesus' roles connects uniquely with the physical realm. He's the means by which God came down to earth to live among mankind, to show us what God is like, and to pay for our sins, since our sin debt far exceeds what we could ever pay. But when Jesus came to earth, he wasn't well received. Turns out people don't like hearing that they're sinners who need a Savior, or that they're accountable to a holy God. So many people rejected his message and mocked his death on the cross. They missed out on knowing God. I'm so grateful he came to earth and that we get to know him even 2,000 years later, because he's where the joy is. To hear The God Shot again or to share it with friends, go to spiritfm.ca and click the God Shot link.

right, it's Terry here at the wonderful Spirit FM. And what can I say? Good morning to you guys. Have a listen.

0: good day for you guys. Oh, yeah. So, wow. Thank you, Lord, for your goodness and grace and love and blessings to us. It's just so big and huge. 9 degrees out there right now and cloudy. You know, it's supposed to rain today again. 60% chance of rain. Anyway, and only 13 degrees. Oh, it's fall already. I can't believe how fast the days are going by here. We're already at October 3rd. When is Thanksgiving anyway? My calendar doesn't even have it on there. What kind of a calendar is that? It must be an American. Well, I got it from Associated Tire. Is it an American calendar? Really? Where does it say? Oh, I see why. I'm still in September. Well, that would mean that would. All right. That makes sense. So, okay, there it is. October 12th. In other words, 2 Mondays from now is Thanksgiving. You ready for that? All right. I'm going to run away here because my tea is just about oversteeped. Here we go.
1: 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Check out cccnanaimo.com for tickets. They're doing a luncheon and a Q&A as well. All that information is on the website. But you know what? You can actually win tickets. Go to lighthouseprojects.ca. It's our website. Take the survey and enter to win a pair of tickets for the entire conference. Can you believe it? Thank you so much to Pastor Jonathan and Christ Community Church for graciously donating that prize. So all you have to do is go to lighthouseprojects.ca. It's plural, lighthouseprojects with an S. .ca. Fill out the survey. It's just a little bit of an information gathering endeavor. We want to find out what you think about the station, what we could do better, how we can improve, and some song requests or just some suggestions. And it'll only take you 3 minutes. I know I've done because I did it myself. And you will enter to win a pair of tickets for the conference. Okay, so that's lighthouseprojects.ca.
0: Yeah, and I just downloaded that one, or about to here. It sort of showed up on my screen. Lighthouse Project's latest show. And can you believe they're up to like show 30, what is it? Hang on. Got to pop on 36. Show 36 is popping up here in front of me. And I'm supposed to be able to get it. Why isn't it? Oh, here it comes. Anyway, it says download anyway. This drive can't, Google Drive can't scan for viruses. Well, I know who it's from and not worried about it. So there we go. Dan and Tam, thank you so very, very much. And boy, those guys have been just a blessing to us here at Spirit FM. And so have a lot of you folks out there. And a couple of people have just, you know, just stirred by the Lord, I guess, to donate or something. And it's been good. October 4th, this Sunday, 2 to 3 p.m. there at Robert Osler Park. There's going to be Life Chain, Prayer Vigil, Standing in Solidarity for the Unborn. You just heard about Jason Upton. Vancouver Island Prophetic Company, like we had here in Campbell River. There's another one going to go on October 16th and 17th over in Port Alberni. And that was good. And it's the same folks, but I think they might be doing a bit different program in there. Steve and Karen Horton sort of teach a lot of good things activating folks. And I know people from here have been over there to that too. That's good. And what else is going on here? Man, oh man. Oh, I see here in my emails, Dan Hopfen's got our latest show out. And, you know, actually, I should tell you about that. I know there's an ad comes up, but, phone's ringing. Here we go. I'll talk to you later.

Man, I don't remember that one. And how did I get that? I must have made it sometime, and then there it is. Anyway, 88.7 Spirit FM. Oh, my goodness, my fork fell on the floor. I was going to eat some of the smoked salmon. I smoked some of the salmon that I got given there the other day. Came out nice, too. And then I've got this one from back a little ways that I'm eating here. And I did it like a pepper salmon. And, boy, it came out great. And it actually vacuum sealed really well. So it's still perfectly fresh. Isn't that good? I love that. Let me see. What am I got going on here? Oh, right here. Hang on. I got to put that back before I forget where I put it. Yep. Let me see, guys. What have I got going on here? Yeah. Okay, I'm back. Hang on. I'm coming back across the room, and here I am again, right here in the, room, you know. Let me see what the Rolodex of Faith has to say for this day. October 1st. Wowee. All things work together for good for those who love the Lord and are called according to his purpose. I like that. There, all things work together for good. God has good for you. Isn't that good? Good. God has good. Where's that? Romans 8:28. As long as we maintain dependence on God, he's able to take all the evil that may ever befall us and weave them into his master plan. Oh, I am the plan of the master weaver. Remember that poem? Did you ever see that one? I've got to call that up here. I'm looking on my screen here. Plan of the Master Weaver. This is great. It should I should get it to make it into a song here. The Plan of the Master Weaver. Our lives are but fine weaving that God and we prepare. Each life becomes a fact.

fabric planned and fashioned in his care. We may not always see just how the weavings intertwine, but we must trust the master's hand and follow his design. I like that. I like that. Wow. It was the Corey Ten Boom's favorite song, or favorite poem. Sometimes he weaves in sorrow, which seems so strange to me, but I will trust his judgment and work on it faithfully. 'Tis he who fills the shuttle and no. Now, shuttle was back in the days of weaving machines, like they still got them, but way back when this was written. The shuttle go whoosh, whoosh, whoosh, whoosh, back and forth, you know. He who fills the shuttle, he knows it's best, and so I shall weave in earnest and leave him the rest. Not till the loom is silent and the shuttle cease to fly, shall God unroll the canvas and explain the reason why the dark threads are as needed in the weaver's skillful hand as the threads of gold and silver and in the pattern he has planned. Oh, yeah, I like that. I like that. Okay, let me check. I'm just looking at downloading some shows here. And I'm checking over at Refuge Freedom Ministries. Have they got a new one? No, they still don't got a new one. I'm going to have to just start filling in with some new shows here. Well, I mean, I've rerun them, but the last one they did was July 31st. So I'm not sure what's up with those guys. They're from London, Ontario. And they focus a lot on, you know, recovery and people who've become Christians coming out of prison and stuff. It's pretty good. So I'm going to take this Plan of the Master Weaver thing, and you know what I'm going to do? I'm going to make it into a Suno song. Now, the question is, what kind of a melody should it have? I'm going to say, make a... beautiful ballad from this old poem. Well, and I don't know what it will do with it, but I'm going to stick it in. What kind of style ballad would I like? A country? No. I don't know. Let's just, you want to see what it comes up with? Here we go. I'm telling AI, Suno, to create a ballad out of that Plan of the Master Weaver. And it'll come up with it in about 20, 30 seconds. And I'll play it for you. It's called Within... Reverend Hymn Ballad, Intimate Piano, Finger-Picked Acoustic Guitar. Oh, 6-8 within. All right, we'll try this one. Here we go. Let's see what it sounds like. Oh, it's not ready yet, I guess. Try that one. Not ready yet either. Huh. Yeah, it's still thinking. All right, we'll just let it think. Here we go. The Plan of the Master Weaver, Within the Weaver's Hand. Oh, here we go. I just put this together with AI for you, with a great old hymn, or with great old poem. Listen.

That's nice. Wow. Within the Weaver's Hand. I like that. Kind of like that. That's a great old piece there. And contemporary hymn ballad, too. So I took that Master Weaver, the Master Weaver's plan. My life is but a weaving between the Lord and me. I may not choose the colors, but he knows what they should be. And he can view the pattern upon the upper side, while I can only see on this, the underside. Here's another version coming up right now, which surprised me. Let's play the second version here. And it's not playing. What happened? I'm not sure what's up with that. That's weird. We'll go back to start. Yeah. Don't know. Okay. Well, that's pretty nice. I might do a couple of revisions and just see what we get. But I think it came out pretty cool. Don't you? Okay. What do we got coming up here? I'm going to play Alvin Slaughter. And then I've got, let me see here, Slow Train coming from Bob Dylan. I've been seeing Bob Dylan show up on YouTube for some, I don't know why that's happening. Anyway, here we go. Let's play it. Alvin Slaughter coming next. Lord, somebody needs you or needs me or something. Won't you?

He was the ultimate survivor. He was thrown in prison. He risked death time and time again. He was repeatedly flogged and beaten with sticks. He had been stoned. 3 times he was shipwrecked and even spent a day and night in the open sea. He was constantly on the move, in danger from rivers, bandits, and enemies. He had experienced hunger, sleep deprivation, and even survived being attacked by wild beasts. Where did he get his strength to endure, to press on to the ultimate prize? He found his power in Jesus Christ. You know this survivor as the Apostle Paul, whose astounding survival stories are found in the Bible in 2 Corinthians chapter 11. He had a mission to reach people with the life-changing message of Jesus. He lived his latter years in prison for the sake of the gospel. Read about his amazing life in the Bible. The Apostle Paul, the ultimate survivor.

0: for your life. Unless the Lord builds the house, those that build it labor in vain. Unless the Lord watches the city, the watchman watches in vain. It's vain to rise up early, go to bed late, eat the bread of anxious toil. God gives his beloved sleep. In other words, when you belong to Christ, when you belong to God, you can entrust things to him. You can trust all that you're anxious with. Are you working hard? You trying to build a house, so to speak? Or maybe a real house? Are you trying to build your life? Are you trying to make things come together and they're not working? He says, unless the Lord is building that house, you're building it in vain. Doesn't mean you stop building when you trust him. It means you trust him and he works in your work. He watches when you watch. He is effective in your life. Otherwise, just do it yourself. Is in vain. I know I might be talking to some people, and right now you're going, man, that's me. I've been working at it. It's in vain. I think of business owners I know and who toiled and slaved and labored, and it was like, oh, it was so hard to go forward. They finally surrendered their business to God. They took this scripture to heart. And Lord, lest the Lord builds the business, those that build it labor in vain. Their business became God's business. Same could be true of families and relationships or the work you're doing, whatever it might be if you're working for a company. Unless the Lord builds the family, unless the Lord is working in your work, you're working in vain. You're going to be anxious and worried about it, but God wants to give you sleep. Rest, sweet peace. Why don't you turn it all over to him right now? Make a complete resolution and utterly give it to him. Utterly give the things you're working on and building to him right now. I mean, not in words only. From the bottom of your heart, this is real stuff we're talking right now. But you utterly give it over to the Lord. Then it won't be in vain anymore.
1: 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They're doing a luncheon and a Q&A as well. All that information is on the website. But you know what? You can actually win tickets. 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Take the survey and enter to win a pair of tickets for the entire conference. Can you believe it? Thank you so much to Pastor Jonathan and Christ Community Church for graciously donating that prize. So all you have to do is go to lighthouseprojects.ca. It's plural, lighthouseprojects with an S. .ca. Fill out the survey. It's just a little bit of an information gathering endeavor. We want to find out what you think about the station, what we could do better, how we can improve, and some song requests or just some suggestions. And it'll only take you 3 minutes. I know I've done, because I did it myself. And you will enter to win a pair of tickets for the conference. Okay, so that's lighthouseprojects.ca.
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0: A constant bombardment of mental stimuli that never stops. But there's something you're missing. It's time you turn the power button off and spend time with God to recharge your spirit. Some prayer and some Bible reading. Some quiet time. In the Bible, in 1 Kings chapter 19, God showed the prophet Elijah that he could be best found in the quiet. First, God made a powerful wind that tore the mountains apart and shattered the rocks, but it says the Lord was not in the wind. Then he sent an earthquake, but the Lord was not in the earthquake. After the earthquake came a fire, but the Lord was not in the fire. But after all that, Elijah could finally hear him in a still, small voice. You are caught in a constant storm of media, and it drowns out the still small voice of God. So turn off this storm and listen for God. He's waiting for you if you come to the quiet.
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3: That's a pretty good message. Thank you there for that pre-recorded message. Okay, it's Terry here this morning, just getting some shows in and just putting in Diane Hopfenschnow. Imagine that. She's been doing this since the beginning of the radio station, and she's now on show 435. 435 shows. Oh, my goodness. I can't imagine how many times I've been on the air talking to you if that weekly show's been on 435 times. Isn't that? Thank you, Diane. Anyway, it's on in the morning, 7 and 7 on Sundays. And it's kind of a country, she calls it the spiritual church, spiritual unchurched or something. It's an online church idea of a church service. So it's country and teaching. And she is kind of a PhD professor in theology and stuff. And so it's pretty amazing, pretty good. Thank you, Diane, for your show here. And then I've got the latest and greatest Dan and Tam Lau Leidos Project show on. I've been waiting for this one. This is the one where the fellow was so excited to have his music featured on the show. I've asked Dan, send me some of his songs, you know. But anyway, there you go. We'll check some of it. In a minute. So, praise God, man. I tell you what. Oh, tonight, area directors debate. Maybe you're in area B, A, B, C, or D. C. Robin McElhinney has been acclaimed. Nobody else ran against her. Area A, Gerald Wally has been acclaimed, so nobody ran against. So, area B and area D have a couple of folks that are baiting. Jay Jordan, Sandy Keith, Mark Vanetch, Bernadette LaFleur, and John Rice. And that's at the Tidemark Theater tonight, 7 to 9. Yeah, and you can watch it if you want to on the Tidemark Theater website. There you go. CRCS, praise God for this. Now, they're still looking for a bus driver. Campbell River Christian School, but they do have someone there temporary. I think Katie, my daughter, who's grade 5 teacher up there, told me that already. And that's good news for sure. Looking in my spam folder. Why? It's putting my stuff in the spam folder. What is wrong with it? Stop that. Now, the stop losing your keys and wallets and microbot and medical and all that, it's just acting strange. I'm glad I got a spam folder anyway, but it's got to check it. And then here's one I can't even read. It's all Chinese or Korean or something. Carita Darren. Something like that in there. And then the other one there, stop losing your wallets and your keys and strategies. Yeah. Boy, you got to watch out. I'm telling you, man, they'll trick you. Don't ever give up your information to anybody. You know, your login access, whatever. They want it. Then they get it from you. They got it. Here's something kind of cool that's going on right now. I get this from CNC, Coffee and COVID. Here's a lawyer. He started writing his newsletter

during COVID, and he was like seeing the basic, very questionable, maybe criminal activity of a lot of officials that have gone under. And boy, the stuff that is coming out right now, the investigations are getting hot and heavy right now. So he started writing, and pretty interesting what's up here. You might have heard that down in the United States, they have pulled their military out of Iraq. Can you imagine that? They've been in there for how long was that? How long have they been in Iraq? So anyway, yeah, they got out of there. And about time, man, you know. But pretty incredible. But what's going on in the States is just like, people, see, Canadians, you don't get it. You're being whitewashed here in Canada. And what's going on with Trump in the United States is kind of the government you dream you'd have. I'm serious. It's like God's got his hand on this thing and uprooting the corruption every direction and the theft of the money through government funds and all this stuff. He's cutting 20% of the generals in the American forces. We are no longer going to be the woke department or the war department. We're not going to be the weak department, he says. No more fatties, no trannies, no beardos, no weirdos, no wimps, no radicals, just warriors. Oh yeah, right, I like that. Remember that, like, their commander of the military in the United States under Biden was this fat bearded woman general? Like, what on earth? It's like they were destroying America deliberately, and they got so in your face with it, they would do stuff like that. And so, you know, no more. I like what he says. No fatties, no trannies, no beardos, no weirdos, no wimps, no radicals, just warriors. And they're trying to remake the military. And we're a long way from Biden's military, where each day was a fresh and exciting opportunity, you know, to be shocked by something you never thought would happen, but it did. And it's happening in Canada, too, and it hasn't stopped. Oh, God help us. Anyway, he's firing 20% of their generals down there. And if they're not about making an army that is an army and an Navy and an Air Force, no, they're out. He's going to, and of course, the left is reacting. He's purging a generation of great leaders. Yeah, like fat, overweight, bearded woman generals who couldn't pass a fitness test. And then they're starting up the Autonomous Warfare Command. Yeah, this robots and drones, like Terminator. Yeah, well, that's weird. Let the robots fight. And they're going to have, well, we're getting Skynet. I mean, really, Skynet's sort of here with Starlink and the satellite and Space Force and all that. But they're calling it Autonomous Warfare Command. I hope we never get in a position where you've got a robot doing everything and people don't involve. Now, that's Skynet, right? So I watch with amazement. I've got two things happening in me. One is I absolutely see God put his hand on Donald Trump for this time, and he's tearing down what was going to overwhelm the world. On the other hand, he is bringing in what will be part of the end times empire when it once again is in the hands of wicked and evil men. Like, you know, eventually the whole thing with the Antichrist and all that, he's bringing in, I believe, as I'm watching things, I would not be surprised if in the next 2 years they announce that he's reached a deal in the Middle East, because he's got the whole peace force thing that of
bypassing the UN, getting all the Middle Eastern Arab nations to make peace with each other. And Iran is a holdout that's got proxies fighting in every one of the countries there. And he's getting all these nations to agree together to stop fighting each other, to cooperate, to build great nations and economies and get them their standing on their feet. That's what he's about. That's what Trump's about. Great economies, which are sovereign and stand on their feet. Now, that is not what globalism. Globalism does not want sovereign nations. Globalism wants subservient nations and will put has been putting their people into positions of power for 100 years. Globalism wants everlasting conflict inside the nation and with other nations so they can basically destabilize and loot and control. And they do that for global, you know, banking and everything else. And, you know, they're deeply, deeply involved with the whole global cartels, drug cartels, human trafficking. I mean, you just look at what England was involved with over, or you know, like they were involved in Afghanistan and the poppy fields and producing heroin and back to the heroin wars in China and goes all the way back there. And that's what Trump has been uprooting in the Central America and South America. He's uprooting all that stuff. You don't understand. Like people don't understand what Trump's about. And I look at it and say, the hand of God's on this guy. And you might go, well, he's not a Christian. He's not. No. Wait a minute. Read your Bible. Nebuchadnezzar was used by God, called by, you know, by the Lord to do a job. And he didn't know the Lord. He had to learn a couple of hard lessons with Daniel. King Cyrus was named 150 years before he's born in prophecies, used by the Lord. And he doesn't know the Lord until he, you know, till he's used by the God. God just, he does what he wants. He's the Lord. And so you say, but Donald Trump is all this buffoonery and all this stuff he does and, you know, all the complaints about him. Yes. Here's why. God will choose a person that outwardly, if you're sinful, carnal, you want world government, you want this, if you're into all the woke, you won't like it. But if you are a God-seeking, God-fearing person, and you pray, you'll go, oh, I see what's going on here. Thank you, God. It's interesting. It's very interesting how this all works. And I've seen it plain as can be for a number of years now. And I keep trying to tell you, watch what's going on. Don't ever pay attention to the mainstream news. It doesn't tell the truth half the time and get it from somewhere else. Yes. Anyway, we have a new identity in Christ. This is Bryn Haworth coming next.

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3: Yep, Terry back with you here, and I just feel like talking a little bit. I'm actually eating some of my smoked salmon here. Boy, it's good. It came out great. It was just some of the salmon I got blessed with. Phew. God, you're good. You're a really, really good God. And that's how we want to walk with him, as a good, good God. I was talking a bit about what God's doing with Donald Trump. America is getting blessed. Their jobs are increasing like crazy. They're, you know, billions and billions of dollars of investment coming back into the country. And we're getting shookered. Man, our economy's like a leaky rowboat next to a aircraft carrier, you know, like. I checked a little bit about what's all this stuff going on with the LNG plant up in Kitimat. They're supposed to be expanding all this investment that's going on there. And Mark Carney, yay, everybody's going hooray, hooray, hooray. It's all foreign. And, well, it's okay to be an investment, but, you know, we're losing tens or hundreds of thousands of jobs here. And be nice to get a few hundred back, but still. Okay, well, good is good. And he said it'd be like $50 or $60 billion into Canadian coffers and all that. Well, really be good. But here's what's going on in the U.S. I got to see, the contrast is so striking, and they don't report what's going on in the news. I told you, don't pay attention to mainstream media. Get your news from other places and see what's really going on. In the U.S., they've just started enrolling 60 million children in Trump called it the Trump accounts. He's created these accounts in the government where they roll stocks and stuff into your kids' accounts, $1,000 to start with. And they'd announced this some time ago. And what was happening is people didn't know about it because the media wouldn't report it. And they'd had a very low enrollment. So what they said was, fine, we'll automatically enroll all the children into it. And corporations, companies wanting to donate. Stakeholders expressing eligible donors prefer the contributions reaching all children, not just children whose parents were aware of it and opted in. Now it's automatic. Can you imagine that? Your kids in the U.S., your kids are going to automatically have an account opened, like a newborn child, an account opened where, I don't know what it is that goes in there, but can you imagine that it grows and grows and grows and grows until they're coming to university and they've got hundreds of thousands of dollars in this account that the government set up for your child? That's how big what's going on in the U.S. is right now. See, when you recover control of your country from the globalists, when you stop the death bleeding of your manufacturing from to local, you know, to local, to overseas and to China and places like that, when you, and what he's done is like the tariffs, Canadians, wake up. Trump did not just tariff Canada. We weren't a target. He tariffed the whole world to bring industry and manufacturing back to the U.S. He made it so the biggest market in the world gave incentive. In other words, you want to sell into the U.S., manufacture it here. And you got the market. That's what the tariffs are. Don't bring it in. And that's why he's upset with Canada, because here we are bringing in Chinese steel into our products and calling it Canadian, and things made in China come through Canada and then try to sell it to the U.S. And he said, no, we're not going to let that happen. Make your own products, Canada. And Carney goes, how dare you tell an independent nation what to do? Well, if you want to go that way, but don't blame Trump for the tariffs against Canada. It was against the whole world. It still is. The whole world came and made a deal with Trump. And he offered us the best deal of any nation in the world. And Carney turned it down. We had a better deal lined up than any other nation. This is the truth. If you will go and check it out and do a little research and get away from the mainstream media and all the garbage, this is what's really going on. Why on earth would Carney do that? Because he is the king of the globalists. The globalist system is banking. It's the central banks printing currency in all the countries and funneling the money into markets and investing and speculating and rigging and jigging prices and believe it or not, it's got connection into organized crime, and the banking will allow cartels to launder the money. Like TD Bank got fined $1.2 billion in the U.S. for letting it happen. Well, they didn't want to go to court, so they paid it. And then the money gets, the officials in governments everywhere get their palms greased to do certain things. And markets are cornered. Markets are controlled because of the way the stock market works. And everybody's betting on everything. It's not a real economy. A stock market is not an economy. You might own something in a company, but if the company's not manufacturing anything here, how's it benefit Canada? Sure, you can put, I've got money, I made money in my RRSP, investing in companies that were doing silver and gold in the last few years. And I just did a Royal Bank mutual fund. Made a lot of money. It was really good. Thank you, Lord. But it's not actually manufacturing anything. It's not going to be a product that you live off of. And all of that is stagnant and dead in Canada. And oh God, we need it revived. So I was praying the other day for Canada, and praying for revival and an awakening, and praying about all the pressure and difficulties we're going through and all the insanity. Like the judge now in BC, I haven't read the thing yet, but the judge apparently in BC said it's a drug dealer's rights to pursue his life and liberty by dealing drugs. And the Charter of Rights and Freedoms means he's free to deal drugs. What? A judge did that? That judge needs to be removed, man. That's nuts. He's supposed to be enforcing the laws, not dismantling them. But that's crazy. Why would you ever dismantle laws like that? Huh. So anyway, praying about all that, praying for revival for Canada, praying for awakening in Canada, praying for all the promises God's given me over the years. And the Lord spoke to me and he said, Canada has to be pushed through the birth canal. In other words, the labor is a hard go, man. There's pressure, there's squeezing, there's pushing, and we're in that now. Difficult times ahead. But it will set the conditions so God can begin to awaken the nation. Wouldn't that be good? So there you go. I'm sharing a whole lot with you. Oh, Jesus, we need that Canadian revival. Yes, we do, redo, redo. Hallelujah. Hallelujah. What have I got here? I'm going to find my revival song. I got so many songs. I got to find it here. Yes. Where are we? That's Saul's Rockabilly Revival. We'll play that one. I'll find the Canadian Revival one. Here we go. Remember King Saul, when he was prophesied by the prophet Samuel, headed up the hill.
4: Three men, three goats.
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Hey, you might remember we've been talking about the Jason Upton Conference coming up in Nanaimo, October 23, 24, Christ Community Church. Check out cccnanaimo.com for tickets. They're doing a luncheon and a Q&A as well. All that information is on the website. But you know what? You can actually win tickets. Go to lighthouseprojects.ca. It's our website. Take the survey and enter to win a pair of tickets for the entire conference. Can you believe it? Thank you so much to Pastor Jonathan and Christ Community Church for graciously donating that prize. So all you have to do is go to lighthouseprojects.ca. It's plural, lighthouseprojects with an S. .ca. Fill out the survey. It's just a little bit of an information gathering endeavor. We want to find out what you think about the station, what we could do better, how we can improve, and some song requests or just some suggestions. And it'll only take you 3 minutes. I know I've done, because I did it myself. And you will enter to win a pair of tickets for the conference. Okay, so that's lighthouseprojects.ca.

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2: Mm-hmm. And it's Terry with you. Boy, I'm just on a roll here today. I don't know how I go. Sometimes I get into, I guess because I've been praying for the country, praying for Canada, and all the weird stuff that's going on. Like that judge that's saying the Charter of Rights and Freedoms in Canada basically guarantees the right of a drug dealer to deal his drugs. It's his human rights. What the heck? that'll get dealt with. But shows how weird things are here. But the stuff that's going on, folks, is beyond the pale, and we don't know it. We're being whitewashed all the time. And when I make this point a bit later on today, in something I pre-record, is like, how can you pray for a situation when what you've been told about the situation is a lie? Well, if you're basing your prayers on something that's not true, God can't hear the prayers. God can't answer the prayers, right? And I'm just looking here at a clip I saw from, he's this Canadian guy, and he received a report, first-hand report from somebody in Ukraine, basically saying that it's not what you're being told in the news. Ukraine is not a democratic nation. Ukraine is a concentration camp for its people inside. And churches are shut down. Opposition parties are banned. Zelensky is a dictator. It's the great money laundering capital of the globalists. They're trying to use it as a proxy to overthrow Russia. And that's why Russia finally had to go to war there, because NATO had moved. They broke their treaties. NATO broke the treaties with Russia to move NATO right up to the border, and Ukraine's the last spot. And then they began to slaughter the Russian-speaking Ukrainians, and Russia's, and on it goes. But

Russian-speaking Ukrainians, and Russia is, you know, and on it goes. But they just, they'll kidnap men and teenagers off the street, even old men my age, to go and fight, and they just get slaughtered in the war. It's terrible. And now UK and France and these other nations, even backed up with Canada, are activating for war, that they want to send British and Irish troops into Ukraine to fight. Like, this is the globalist desire to take and strip Russia of its resources. They actually have been planning this for decades. I've seen the documents that, you know, like on the internet from Chatham House and such, where they are claiming, and recently people have been saying this in the EU, that basically they think Eastern Europe ought to belong to the global EU and all the resources, and Russia shouldn't have them. They should be able to take it all. And Ukraine's one of the richest farmlands in the world. I've seen videos where people shot videos where someone trying to get away, a Ukrainian trying to get, you know, to get out of the country, shot. They're just shot in the head. Where Russia, they set up their guns and cannons, their Ukrainians, in an apartment block to shoot at the Russian line. And when the Ukrainians try to get away from the apartment block where the army had set up the military, they're shot. They wait until Russians will retaliate, and then they're killed in the building. And I've seen the video. There's a Canadian over there in Ukraine who reports this stuff. I've seen his reports and videos. This is what I'm saying to you, folks. You need to know what's really going on. And that's part of why I'm here. I'm the watchman, you know, the watchman, like the prophet that's on the watchtower, saying, prepare yourself, the enemy's at hand. Repent, turn back to the Lord. Ask for God's forgiveness for us as a nation. God, that God may favor us, that God may retrieve us, may God may deliver us from this evil, evil regime that this globalism has become. Used to be free trade amongst the nations, but it's become control of the nations of the earth and take it all and leave nothing for the population. We're being strip mined, guys. And that's what's up. Why do they hate Donald Trump? Because he's reasserting sovereign nationhood for America, the biggest economy in the earth. And they wanted, America was the proxy that would go and enforce the globalist stuff. Not anymore. That's the war. So why am I into all this? What I feel the presence of God while I'm telling you, because you need to know it. And then we pray, Father, we pray. Your program is dismantling the globalist empire, a Babylonian empire that's ruled over the earth, really for the last 50 years, but even longer. You, Lord, have put your hand on Trump to do it. He may not even know what he's up to is from God, but he certainly has seen your protection when they tried to kill him over and over. Every president in the United States assassinated when they tried to dismantle this system. John Kennedy was one of them. Father, you launched January 2025. You opened the heavens to me and let me look in and see what you were doing. And you had issued the orders that the ruling spirits that have dominion, the gods of the nations, would be removed.
and that

your angels would come in and replace. You would deal with the powers, the principalities, the rulers and authorities that control everything. And so you are. I thank you, Lord, for it. In Jesus' name. All right, I am going to find out who's phoning.

Hey, Bible readers, I'm Tara Lee Cobble, and I'm your host for The God Shot on 88.7 Spirit FM. To all who did receive him, who believed in his name, he gave the right to become children of God, who were born not of blood, nor of the will of the flesh, nor of the will of man, but of God. John 1:12-13. Jesus has a distinct role in the Trinity, which is made up of the Father, the Son, and the Spirit. One of Jesus' roles connects uniquely with the physical realm. He's the means by which God came down to earth to live among mankind, to show us what God is like, and to pay our sin debt. But when Jesus came to earth, many people rejected his message and mocked his death on the cross. But there's great news for anyone who does believe that Jesus is God and that he alone paid the debt for their sins. Those people are the people God adopts into his eternal family. Because we believe in Jesus' death and resurrection, we have the unique distinction of being God's kids. What a gift! He's where the joy is.

Okay, brilliant. Deception, Once by Fire there. You're listening to the River Rockin' Spirit FM here with me, Terry. In the morning. Da, da, da, da, da, da, in the morning. Oh, that's in the Navy, isn't it? In the Navy. Bum, bum, bum, bum, bum, bum. Anyway, yeah, Terry here, and praise God, man. Hey, I saw something. Well, hey, this was interesting. You know, you might have seen this thing that happened with the plane yesterday where it was coming in from, what, Sudan or someplace heading for Israel. And a hijacker tried to crash the plane, and the hijacker was the co-pilot. Don't know what's up with that yet. But who knows what, how he's radicalized or in fruitcake or whatever went on with him. And he attacks the pilot with a knife and puts the plane into a dive. But the pilot, I guess he's not in great shape, but he survived. He managed to get the door unlocked and sound an alarm.

a minute or 30 seconds or so. I was like, what? They were heading for the ground, man. They were going down. Like, he probably saved the plane. It would have been in the ground a minute or two later. And, oh my gosh, thank God. If the pilot hadn't been able to unlock that door, that would have been done. And gee whiz, thank you, Jesus. Thank you, Jesus. And the plane was full of Israelis, full of Jewish people. You talk about God, sovereign protection. Do I see that as providence? Do I see that as sovereign? And they had an air crew that was, ride along on planes and change locations. He had an air crew on board who were able to take over the plane and fly it to its location. They were going down so fast that it ripped the rudder off the vertical stabilizer, the tail that sticks up. The rudder of it tore right clean off. And I was watching a show and it said it would have been blowing out behind it all kinds of hydraulic fluid. They would have lost control of the hydraulics in a few minutes. But they were able to get it landed safely. This is amazing. And Netanyahu was meeting and thanking and sharing with the plumber that saved the day, basically. And he's covered with blood still. He couldn't even change his clothes in time. Met him at the airport. Isn't that wild? Wow. Now, you got Israelis praising the Lord, and they ought to, man. They were singing the hallelujahs or the hazatzas or whatever they call that song. Praise God. You know what I mean? God's intervening and stuff. God's favor is working. God is taking down a lot of this stuff. God is breaking it down, man, I tell you. And you mark my words, we're going to see oil prices collapse. The gas is going to go down at the station. Gas prices are going to go way down, way, way down in the U.S., but down here in Canada too. Because part of that report was also that there's more oil in tankers now going through the Strait of Hormuz than there was before the Iran war. So how come they're not down yet? Well, because I've told you, the price of oil and our gasoline and our diesel is not based on the supply. It's based on the chokeholds, a cartel marketing in speculating in the stock market in London, England. That's where it gets determined. But it's going to force it to go down. And we're going to be driving cheaper by winter or spring, probably by winter, because Iran is just begging for a settlement right now. They sent a letter out to the public in America basically saying, we really didn't mean death to America. You've misunderstood us. We mean like death only to those wicked, evil leaders. You guys are great. Yeah, right, as if the radical Islam doesn't want to kill all the infidels. We don't really want to have nuclear weapons. Those deep underground bunkers that have under the mountains, they're just for experimental power generation stations. Well, if anybody believes that letter, they've lost their brains. So, I look at all this stuff. I'm talking a lot about news, but listen, you read the news, you got to get the real news. You can't read the fake news. You'll never sort that one out. Stop reading the fake news. The fake polls, all stuff. Get real news. I was looking at Coffee and COVID. I look at Sam Cooper. I look at Epoch Times. I look at X and a bunch of them accounts. I follow Dave Hay. There's different ones I follow, and I'll get the real deal and find out what's going on out there. Promethean Action. Watch Promethean Action on YouTube. They'll give you the lay of the land. They'll give you the history. They'll give you how it's all working. And then you know what's up, and you're like a watchman on the tower. You're seeing what's going on. It's like me, and then you can see and pray. You can't. How can you pray about a situation if you don't know what's really going on in the situation? If I prayed according to the fake mainstream news, God's not going to hear my prayer because I'm not talking about reality with him, right? I remember doing that at church. Back when we were having our revival, I'd say to people almost every week, When we'd have our coffee time in the middle of service, I'd say, be real with people. Don't put on a fake front. How can we bear one another's burdens if you're pretending to be somebody you're not? No, if you

If you have a need, let's pray about it. Share it. Let's be real people with each other. That's the word of the body of Christ. Be real. News, find the real news so you can pray about the real situation and the real nation. That's important. A lot of you guys are talking and praying about about stuff that isn't true. So let's get away from that. All right. What have I got? Oh, Carrie Livren, formerly Kansas rocker on Spirit FM. I've talked enough. Wait a minute. Going to play something different. I just created a song for you. Weaver, you know, the old hymn I was talking about earlier on, The Plan of the Master Weaver. So I made a song up. I think it's pretty good. Here we go.

0: I want to read something from Psalm 127. Fantastic words for your life. Unless the Lord builds the house, those that build it labor in vain. Unless the Lord watches the city, the watchman watches in vain. It's vain to rise up early, go to bed late, eat the bread of anxious toil. God gives his beloved sleep. In other words, when you belong to Christ, when you belong to God, you can entrust things to him. You can trust all that you're anxious with. Are you working hard? You trying to build a house, so to speak? Or maybe a real house? Are you trying to build your life? Are you trying to make things come together and they're not working? He says, unless the Lord is building that house, you're building it in vain. Doesn't mean you stop building when you trust him. It means you trust him and he works in your work. He watches when you watch. He is effective in your life. Otherwise, just do it yourself. Is in vain. I know I might be talking to some people, and right now you're going, man, that's me. I've been working at it. It's in vain. I think of business owners I know and who toiled and slaved and labored, and it was like, oh, it was so hard to go forward. They finally surrendered their business to God. They took this scripture to heart. And Lord, lest the Lord builds the business, those that build it labor in vain. Their business became God's business. Same could be true of families and relationships or the work you're doing, whatever it might be, if you're working for a company. Unless the Lord builds the family, unless the Lord is working in your work, you're working in vain. You're going to be anxious and worried about it, but God wants to give you sleep. Rest, sweet peace. Why don't you turn it all over to him right now? Make a complete resolution and utterly give it to him. Utterly give the things you're working on and building to him right now. I mean, not in words only. From the bottom of your heart, this is real stuff we're talking right now. But you utterly give it over to the Lord. And it won't be in vain anymore.
1: 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Check out cccnanaimo.com for tickets. They're doing a luncheon and a Q&A as well. All that information is on the website. But you know what? You can actually win tickets. Go to lighthouseprojects.ca. It's our website. Take the survey and enter to win a pair of tickets for the entire conference. Can you believe it? Thank you so much to Pastor Jonathan and Christ Community Church for graciously donating that prize. So all you have to do is go to lighthouseprojects.ca. It's plural, lighthouseprojects with an S. .ca. Fill out the survey. It's just a little bit of an information gathering endeavor. We want to find out what you think about the station, what we could do better, how we can improve, and some song requests or just some suggestions. And it'll only take you 3 minutes. I know I've done, because I did it myself. And you will enter to win a pair of

0: tickets for the conference. Okay, so that's lighthouseprojects.ca.
1: I may not see the pattern yet, but the hands above the loom know every thread.

Some days the colors make no sense. Still, I'll keep my hands at work. At times he threads a line of grief, and I don't know its reason. I'll trust the weaver through the ache,

0: We're trapped in this hole!
1: Calm down. We're not trapped. I have everything figured out.
0: What do you mean? It's 50 feet down and the walls are too slick to climb out.
1: Yes, but I have books.
0: Books?
1: Yeah, on how to build elevators. See here, chapter 1, dig a deep shaft.
0: We're in a deep shaft.
1: Yeah, that means we're halfway finished already.
0: Help!
1: See, now here, chapters 2, 3, and 4 are all on doors. We don't need those chapters.
0: Hey, there's someone up there.
1: Wow, we're halfway through this book already.
0: Forget the book. There's someone up there lowering a rope.
1: I don't need any help. I can do this by myself. All I need is a large piston and a metal platform.
0: I'm grabbing the rope.
1: You're a wimp.
2: I'm not a wimp for accepting help when it's the only way out.
1: Yeah. Now, let's see. We need 3,000 gallons of oil. Well, if we dig deeper...
0: Grab the rope.
3: God doesn't want you to be separated from Him, and through Jesus, you don't have to. Here's a number to hear more about a personal relationship with Jesus Christ. The number is 1-888-NEED-HIM.

0: Hey, you might remember we've been talking about the Jason Upton Conference coming up in Nanaimo, October 23, 24, Christ Community Church. Check out cccnanaimo.com for tickets. They're doing a luncheon and a Q&A as well. All that information is on the website. But you know what? You can actually win tickets. Go to lighthouseprojects.ca. It's our website. Take the survey and enter to win a pair of tickets for the entire conference. Can you believe it? Thank you so much to Pastor Jonathan and Christ Community Church for graciously donating that prize. So all you have to do is go to lighthouseprojects.ca. It's plural, lighthouseprojects with an S. .ca. Fill out the survey. It's just a little bit of an information gathering endeavor. We want to find out what you think about the station, what we could do better, how we can improve, and some song requests or just some suggestions. And it'll only take you 3 minutes. I know I've done, because I did it myself. And you will enter to win a pair of tickets for the conference. Okay, so that's lighthouseprojects.ca.
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2: 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What would you do if you needed to jump from a bridge into a river? Would you know how to do it right? How would you deal with a charging bull? What's the safest way to land a plane if you're not a pilot? How do you ram a car if you need to? How do you escape from quicksand? Survive a bear attack? Survive being lost at sea or in the desert? And exactly how do you wrestle an alligator? It's all right there in a little book called The Worst Case Scenario Survival Handbook. Yep, somebody actually did the research to find out how to survive if the worst happened to you. Like when you're driving and you suddenly need to make a 180-degree turn in your car. We like to be prepared when the worst happens, but we often overlook being prepared spiritually. But you'll only find out about that in another survival handbook called

called the Bible. 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That's why you'll need God's ultimate worst-case scenario handbook, the Bible. But it's also packed with life-giving insights when things aren't so bad. The Bible. 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
5: I'm Ruth Kramer with Mission Network News. Coming up, Christians in Yemen are facing a new crisis. The details in a moment. And then later, hope shines brightly in Nepal's disaster zone. We'll explain what's happening and how you can help. But first, southwestern Yemen was a hotspot last weekend in the fight between Yemen's Saudi-backed government and the Iran-backed Houthis. Earlier this month, the Houthis gained control of Yemen's west coast and the Bab el-Mandeb Strait. Todd Nettleton with the Voice of the Martyrs USA says that with all the players in the conflict, ultimately,
6: it's about influence and control. And the people of Yemen, especially the man on the street, is caught in between these different forces.
5: According to Yemen's UNICEF representative, more than 146,000 people have been displaced since July, when Saudi Arabia and the Houthis exchanged fire. The UN also estimates that in recent years, almost 5 million people have been displaced by conflict, disaster, and economic collapse in the country. If you're a Christian, there's another layer that Nettleton wants you to remember. You have family in Yemen.
6: Yes, there's, you know, Sunni and Shia, but there are also Christians. Now, they are a tiny, tiny minority within the country, and they are, as the scriptures say, hard-pressed on every side.
5: Pressure for new believers comes first from Muslim family and then local authorities. Pray for supernatural wisdom on who they share the hope of Jesus with.
6: Literally, that conversation can lead to your death, or it can lead to an opportunity to share the gospel.
5: Next, water and mosquito-borne illnesses are rising throughout India on the heels of monsoon season. Manipur State had a delay to the start of school in August because so many kids were sick. John Puraiti says Bibles for the World operates a small Christian hospital in Manipur.
7: Every year we expect typhoid outbreaks, cholera outbreaks, and sometimes malaria. But this year has been really unique in a negative way that we've experienced an outbreak of dengue fever.
5: Carried by mosquitoes, the dengue virus causes high fever, severe body aches, and fatigue. Christian doctors and nurses offer prayer alongside tangible care as the 70-bed hospital serves about 300 patients in a typical week. During an outbreak, that number soars.
7: Our little district has had over 1,500 cases of dengue. Our hospital has literally been filled beyond capacity with patients up and down every hall.

0: hallway with makeshift IV stands and things like that.
1: The hospital lacks personnel as well as equipment.
0: Oftentimes, we're coming up short with trained medical professionals, especially specialists. Right now, we don't have a cardiologist in the entire district.
1: Ask God to fill in the gaps in supplies and care providers. And a month after Nepal's glacial mountain collapse, thousands of Nepali people are still missing, and natural disasters continue to strike the country. In the midst of chaos and pain on the ground, Mega Voice is sending the hope of the gospel to people in need. Matt Copeland with Mega Voice tells us.
2: There are several partners that we're hearing from on the ground about the desperate need because of the tragedy that's just happened for the word of God to be brought to them so that they could find peace and hope in the word through this suffering.
1: Donors have come together and raised funds to send solar-powered lights or life lights that can be used amid electricity issues, as well as playing audio Bibles. And while food, water, and shelter are critical physical needs, Copeland says that giving people scripture is also critical.
2: What we're directly involved with is providing the Word of God in their heart languages. This is the area that we focus on and can help.
1: Nepali people are spiritually seeking.
2: Their hearts are open. There's hunger for it. They're receptive. They're wanting to hear, and many are receiving.
1: Pray that out of this tragedy, Nepali people would hear the gospel and come to a saving knowledge of Jesus. 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That's missionnews.org. I'm Ruth Kramer.
3: All right, well, good day. And after a nice sunny day here for Wednesday, it's supposed to get a little bit of rain for October 1st. That's Thursday. So overnight, becoming cloudy and down to 8 and only about 4 degrees around Campbell River, it says. Yikes. And then Thursday, cloudy in the morning, 60% chance of showers the afternoon, only 14 degrees. Starting to feel like winter or something. And then down to 10, sun and cloud for Friday, 17 and 10. Saturday, sunny and 19. Okay, now we're talking. And then 20 with sun and cloud on Sunday. So, yeah, going to be chilly and wet, but warming up on the weekend.

God says in the book of Isaiah, I will keep him in perfect peace whose mind is stayed on me. 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

0: All right, I've got something special from Glenn Beck. I'm taking a bit off his YouTube channel here for you, where he says, could this ancient text be a warning for today? He's actually talking about the book of Enoch and the very last thing it says in the Bible, where God's purpose and prophets would be bringing fathers to sons and sons to fathers once again. Very, very interesting stuff. Let's have a listen to Glenn Beck.
1: We are living right now through the fastest handoff of power in human history, and not political power, but capability. A teenager with a phone can do things a government couldn't do 30 years ago. And something's now being built that will hand every one of us abilities that we have not earned, we have not personally developed, and we were not formed to carry. There is a story, it's 3,000 years old. Most people know the verses at the front of the Bible. It's in Genesis. It's clearer in the Apocrypha. And there's disagreement on what it means, but let me give you one version. Something came down, something intermarried with humanity, and the offspring were giants. Then came the flood. And it reads like a fragment, a summary of a story that, you know, the original audience knew by heart, that the long version had to survive someplace else. And it did. In the one surviving story of this, where you just get fragments in the Bible, 200 of them come down on a mountain. It's now the Golan. And they bind themselves by an oath because each one knows the other is going to lose the nerve. So what do? Among other things, they open a school. One of them teaches metalworking, swords, knives, armor, along with it how to grind minerals into paint for the face and dye for the cloth. Others teach reading the stars and the property of roots and plants and cutting of spells. And the account doesn't say they taught lies. It says they taught things that were true, and the earth was ruined by it. That's the weirdest part of the story, I think. What? Because humanity was going to learn how to make metal. Someone's going to figure out what willow bark does. Somebody was going to figure out paint and dye. The crime was the calendar. It arrived early. It arrived unearned from a source with no interest in what it would do to the people who received it. The giants in the story are simply the result, something enormous, born of that union with an appetite that the earth couldn't feed. Now, that long version disappeared. Western Christianity lost its entirety for something like 1,000 years. No copies, no manuscripts. A book only existing as a rumor and a couple of quotations in the scriptures that survived. It did survive in one place, in the highlands of Ethiopia, in a language that almost no one could read anymore. Copied by hands, you know, of monks who had no idea that anyone had lost it. And in 1773, a Scotsman went looking for the source of the Nile, and he didn't find it. But he came home with three copies of the missing book. And then in a cave by the Dead Sea, they found the pieces of the same text, but this time in Aramaic, older than the New Testament, which mattered because one of the letters in our Bible quotes it by name. So it was a record assumed that was gone, and it was sitting on a shelf in the mountains the entire time, kept by people who were not trying to save civilization. They were just copying. Now the other half of that story. The same man at the center of that story. This man builds a city, and the description of it is only a few words long. They become one heart and one mind, and there was no poor among them. One mind, achieved through righteousness, over generations, enormous cost. and the city is taken up. Now set that one beside the tower a few chapters later. Same goal, unify humanity, consolidate the species, one language, one project, reach the heavens. Same architecture, opposite foundation. One is built out of what people became, and the other is built out of what some people could engineer. What's the heart of the Father? Those fathers. Are they in line with the Father? Because the second one gets scattered. I'm sorry, are you even following this? I've been thinking about these things for weeks now, and we're being sold the Tower of Babel, a merged intelligence, a unified mind, every problem solved by consolidation. It's Enoch City, offered without the price that Enoch had to pay. And if you can't tell those two things apart, you're going to walk into the wrong one cheerfully. So how does the Bible say that we are going to avoid a flood, for lack of a better term, a second time? Turn to the last few lines of the Old Testament. There was a prophet named Malachi, and he's signing off, and he doesn't end in comfort. He says, one are going to be sent before the great and dreadful day, and his entire assignment is this: turn the hearts of the fathers to the children and the children to their fathers. Otherwise, the earth is going to get struck with a curse. The word behind curse is the harshest one available in that language. Total destruction. The thing devoted to ruin. So he's not warning about bad weather. He's saying it's it. He's threatening a repeat. Another wording of the same passage doesn't say cursed. It says the whole earth will be wasted. Wasted, as in squandered. A creation that ran its entire course and never produced the thing that it was built for. And what's the actual remedy? Not czars, not stronger walls, not better law, not restricted knowledge, not slowing things down. A generational link. Because the school on that mountain was teaching knowledge, and it was unearned. Fatherhood without the father, with the fatherhood removed. Fatherhood without fatherhood. Capability handed down by beings with no stake in the children receiving it. No relationship. No formation. Nothing owed. Just given. Give a child a blade and no reason to sheathe it, and you have manufactured a giant. And that's just true. Have you ever wondered why we try to fly for thousands of years, and then at the same time the Wright brothers take flight, two others discover flight? Disconnected from each other on the other side of the planet, given the same ability to fly, the same thing. We tried for thousands of years, and then when one does it, others do it at exactly the same time. Imagine if splitting the atom was just given to people 800 years ago. Nothing would be left. The world would have been destroyed. When we went looking for it at the right time with the knowledge that we had earned, so did the entire world. And almost everyone came at it at the same time. Luckily, we won that race and not the Germans. But we earned it. We controlled it. We've been responsible with it. One more thing sits underneath all of this. And I think it's an amazing detail. There are two men in the Hebrew Bible that do not die. Both are taken. One is Enoch, the man sent to deliver the verdict on the first bad transfer of knowledge. And the other is Elijah, The man sent back before the last day to repair fathers and children, which may be now. Another time of bad transfer of knowledge. One saw how it started, and one comes before the end with the solution. You don't have to believe a word of this literally for it to be useful.

0: This is where the religious and the rest of humanity can stand on the same ground. Temporally, it says the danger in new technology is almost never the technology. It's the interval between when a capability arrives and when the character to hold it arrives. Do we have the character to hold something this powerful? We have never in the history of mankind had a gap open this wide, this fast. Technology, it gives you a better test than is AI good or bad? Which is a stupid question with no answer. The test is, was it received or seized? Was it earned or was it given? Is it in season or out of order? Is it in relationship with the people it will land on, or was it handed down by something that will not be here to care about the consequences? Ask that about a product, a policy, a drug, a curriculum, a phone in a 12-year-old's hand. We were not ready for that tech, and look what that tech has done to us. I think we would treat that tech differently now that we've seen all that we have seen. The next tech, AGI, ASI, is not going to afford us a turnaround point. Spiritually, it hands you the only assignment that is actually yours. You're not going to slow the labs down. You're not going to legislate the pace of this thing. It's just not going to happen. But the thing the last verse of the Old Testament says prevents the ban, but it's entirely within your reach, and it's not abstract. It's your children. It's your kids. It's your father, if he's still alive. It's finding out who he was, if he isn't. It's being the one who hands down not just the capability, but the reason for restraint, the humanity, the love of family, family of man. The most frightening part to me of this is we're the fathers here. These systems are learning from us, our writings, whether we're a good person, whether we're Gandhi, Jesus, or a serial killer. It's our writings, our judgments, our appetites, our arguments. Whatever is in us goes into that. And it runs the other direction too, harder. A civilization that hands its actual children a machine to be shaped has severed the exact link the prophet said we're supposed to hold. Every generation gets something it was handed. It's handed something that we didn't earn. Fire, steel, the atom. The only question that's ever mattered is whether somebody was standing there who loved them enough to teach them the cost. Somebody who stood at the mountain and taught the world how to make a sword, but then never mention what a sword does to the family. It's not a help. Don't be that guy. Be the other thing. Turn towards the family, towards the children, towards the father. The monks in Ethiopia weren't trying to save the record. They just kept copying one page at a time for 1,000 years, and it turned out to be the only copy left. That's the job. Turn your heart to the father and to the children. Earn it.
1: Okay, you were listening to Glenn Beck there. It's from the Glenn Beck channel on YouTube. Could this ancient text be a warning for today? Of course, he's talking Bible here. He's talking the book of Enoch and the prophecies therein, the last words in the Bible, and the age we're coming into right now. Wow.

Hi and welcome. It's Anna here. Thanks for joining me this afternoon. How are you doing today? It's a gray rainy day here in Campbell River, but that's okay. It's going to be a good afternoon. I'm reading the wrong date. I just realized I was going to read the wrong date, but I want to read it anyway, and then I'll read October 1st coming up. Things are not to be done by the effort of this moment, but by the preparation of past moments, says Cecile. That was for September 30th. Things are not to be done by the effort of this moment, but by the preparation of past moments. And that makes me feel like I can do it. That makes me feel like God's with me, you know, and the preparation from the past. And you know, it's not just like one day in prayer for a whole day or something. It's like we've been praying, you know, we've been praying. We are walking with God. And in some of these moments, we're going to see God work from the preparation that we've done before. Praise the Lord.

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2: Hi and welcome. It's Anna here. Thanks for joining me this afternoon. How are you doing today? It's not the most beautiful day, I would say. Kind of rainy, a bit gray, but it's a day to rejoice and praise the Lord. It's another day we are here, another gift from the Lord. Each day is a gift. There is breath in our lungs. Thank you, God. October 1st. This is my perpetual calendar for today's date. S.C. McCulley says, God made you as you are in order to use you as he planned. Such a good word for all of us. God made you as you are in order to use you as he planned. And we can have contentment as we remind ourselves of that, that we weren't made to be somebody else. And I remember hearing a pastor say, if we really knew who God created us to be, we would never want to be anyone else. We wouldn't be wishing we had their life. We wouldn't be wishing that we looked like them. We wouldn't be yearning for something other than what God has given us and who he's made us to be. And we can have that contentment knowing that we are created with a purpose. We have a good father. And as we're journeying along the way and asking him to lead us and guide us, he is with us. We have peace in Jesus. In the chaos all around us, sometimes in the chaos in our own minds, we can go to that place of peace that God has got us, that he sent his son, that he loves us, that he came for us, he wants us, he chose us, and he died for us. He paid the ultimate price. He bought our redemption. He purchased it at the cross by his blood. And so praise the Lord, like God loves us more. Chris Gore says this, God loves us more in 1 second than anyone else can love us in our entire life. And we know him. And we've got a relationship with him. This world would be empty without him. There would be no contentment. There would always be striving for the next best thing, for the next best whatever we can get, for how far we could go, for striving for success financially. It's the world standard, financial success. We have to have it in the world, but we can have contentment with wherever we're at right now because we've got a God who loves us. We've got a God who is with us. We have a relationship with the living God. We have the greatest gift. This world would be empty without him. He knows us, he loves us, and God made us as we are in order to use us as he planned.

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1: 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I'm in the middle of rush hour traffic, and it's amazing. 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

And that was Matt Redman, Your Grace Finds Me. Where would any of us be without God's grace? Praise the Lord. Welcome. It's Anna here. Thanks for joining me this afternoon. As I think about Elisha asking Elijah for a double portion of his spirit, you know, of the Holy Spirit that was in him, I think, how do you ask for something like that? How did he feel that he deserved that? And maybe it's not a feeling of deserving, but how did he feel like he was able to ask for that without feeling like that was a bad thing to ask for almost? So both of the Elisha and Elijah are prophets, and Elisha was mentored by Elijah. And before Elijah goes to be with the Lord, Elisha asks a double portion from him. As they crossed over to dry ground, Elijah said to Elisha, tell me what I can do for you before I am taken away from you. And Elisha says, please let me inherit a double portion of your spirit. Elisha replied to him, and Elijah said, you have requested a difficult thing. Nevertheless, if you see me as I am taken from you, it will be yours. But if not, then it will be not so. But to even ask for that, you know, to think somehow that I should have that, or if I have that, I can be a blessing, instead of thinking, oh, if I remain poor, you know, then I guess that's just the way it's supposed to be. Or if I remain powerless, you know, I guess that's just the way it's supposed to be. That's my lot in life. But to be able to ask for a double portion to bless other people and to give and to be a good prophet. And there's part of us that needs to believe in ourselves that we've got something to offer, and that is God has given us things to offer. He's made us to be a blessing. And the more we are blessed, the more we can be a blessing.

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And that was Keith Green, "You Put This Love in My Heart." Hi and welcome. It's Anna here. Thanks for joining me this afternoon. I was thinking about the prophet Elisha as he asks Elijah, the other prophet, his mentor, to give him a double portion of his spirit, like of the Holy Spirit that operated in him. And how do you ask for something like that? How do you feel comfortable to ask for something like that? How do you feel worthy or like you deserve it? And then I thought, well, maybe that's not the feeling. Maybe it's just that we need this, that we need the Holy Spirit to be a blessing. We need to be able to do the works of Jesus. And we need to be blessed so we can be a blessing. We need to have financial blessings so that we can help others. When we see a need, we can meet it, for example. And so I was reading from 2 Kings 2, verse 9. After they had crossed over to dry ground, Elijah said to Elisha, "Tell me what I can do for you before I am taken away from you." Elisha replied, "Please let me inherit a double portion of your spirit." Elijah says, "You have requested a difficult thing. Nevertheless, if you see me as I am taken from you, it will be yours. But if not, then it will not be so." And so I think for myself, many of us, we've experienced different levels of rejection. And I felt rejection from my mom, rejection in elementary school and partly high school, and different rejections over the years that make you think you are not worthy or not deserving, or somebody else that won't happen, or just these feelings of, well, that probably won't happen to me. I even remember feeling that with healing. Well, I see that everyone else gets healed, or like these people, I can see that these people get healed and I can see that God heals people, but it must be, you know, except for me. And we have to change our thinking in that. It's not except Anna. It's not all these other people get healed except me. I have to believe that I'm worthy, that Jesus made me worthy, not because of my own worthiness, but because of his. He made me stand though I fall. I am his beloved. I am worthy of the gifts of my Father. I'm worthy of receiving what he already purchased and paid for at the cross because of him. And I'm not perfectly good enough, but he is perfectly good enough on my behalf. And so some of the feeling of rejection stops us from receiving what God has for us. We think, oh, I could never do that. You know, I could never be that or do that, or that's too big. That's too big a gift. Those things don't happen to me. These are feelings actually of doubt. And some of it stems from past rejection. You know, I even looking at Elisha being able to ask Elijah for a double blessing, and thinking, how do you ask for that? You know, there was this post going around Instabookface a while back, and it says, Jesus doesn't say, believe in yourself. He says, believe in me. But the thing is, when Jesus is in us, we've got something to believe in. When God has made us for a purpose, we've got a reason to believe in ourselves. Of course, we're believing in Jesus. Of course, we're not discrediting that. Of course, he is making it all happen, and he's given us his spirit, and all the glory is for him. You know, we're not diminishing that, but there is a part of us that needs to say, God's got that for me too. You know, God's got these good things for me. I can ask for these good things. I can ask my Father for that. That's okay. He's not mad at me. He wants me to ask him. Look, Elisha was willing and able to ask Elijah for this. And there's more than that. And we'll look at that coming up.

tea. Case closed, the end. 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Now I know it might sound crazy, but one day a key unlocked that cell. I heard

Micah Tyler, Walking Free. Hi and welcome. It's Anna here. Thanks for joining me this afternoon. Sometimes we think we're doing the right thing by not asking for more than we have, by thinking sometimes that I guess this is my lot in life. But sometimes we're not doing the right thing by having those thoughts. There's a part of us that needs to believe in our good Father that's given us something to offer, that's given us something to offer our friends, our family, the world. You know, there's a part of us that needs to rise up in faith that God is strengthening us and that he wants to use us and that he wants us to be bold and he wants us to be healed. He wants us whole. And our own self-doubt and our own rejection can get in the way of that. Our own feelings, we push some of those things aside, or that's too big for me, that's too much for me. I remember when we moved into our house in Fort St. John, and we had a little house in Nanaimo when we were first married. It was just about a thousand square feet. And later on, we were able to buy a bit bigger house it was like over double the size. I think it was not quite 2,400 square feet. Our house now is actually a bit smaller than that one, but I was able to buy a dream home. Like, for my age, everything I could have imagined. Like, it was like a dream. And when I walked into that house today, the first time owning it, I remember saying to myself, I don't deserve this. How do you say to yourself, I don't deserve this, when God's given you a gift and part of it worked for, part of it, the way the market went way back then and the housing prices and, you know, part of it, God, part of it, how he's given us a life to live. And how does it go? He who gathers his money little by little will see it grow, and God leading. And how do we end up with what we always hoped for and say, well, I don't deserve this? And is that a good thing to think? It's interesting. Like, I wonder if God's thankful that I said that or not. And part of this, these thoughts can stem to that I'm not good enough for that, or that's too much for little old me to receive or be, or, you know, just such a contrast to a way we once lived. If God gives us these things and blesses us, then we can receive it. And he made us worthy. His gifts are so good. And so I wanted to talk a little bit about that, about our own feelings of worthlessness, our own feelings of self-doubt, our own feelings of rejection that can get in the way of God's goodness, because it gets in the way of our own faith. And faith is at work in us. And so when we're having these feelings of doubt and worthlessness or rejection, it's a lack of faith, because it's not just believing in God, but he's got something for you to do that you are worthy of, that he made you worthy of. He's got something for you to give that you're worthy of, that he made you worthy of. I remember when I was sick, I heard a testimony. Well, actually, I wasn't sick at this time. And I heard a testimony of somebody who was sick and had been healed. And she said she was praying that so many people would be healed or her family would be saved when they saw her healed. And she felt like she had this word from God that said, I'm healing you. I'm going to heal you just for you. You know, even if never anyone else hears about your healing, even if no one else was changed by it, even if it made no impact, I'm healing you because I love you. And in our own circumstances of receiving from the Lord, we have to believe that he wants to do something good for us, even just because he loves us, just because he loves us. He wants to heal us just because he loves us. And that's enough, that we can be worthy of that, that we can, first of all, even just be worthy enough to receive that. And we have to believe in ourselves to get a good job. We have to believe that we've got something to offer. We have to believe that God's giving us strength for things. If we want to go and get a job, we have to believe that we are capable. So it's not just
this Instagram, what is it called? Instabook face. It's not just this post that says, Jesus never said, believe in yourself. He said, believe in me. But those two things don't have to be separate. It's like they don't have to be put in that way that this rolling word way that sounds like, oh yeah, that's right. Those two things don't stand alone. They go together. Yes, we believe in Jesus, but we also believe that he's got something for us to be and do and receive from him, and that we're allowed to receive from him. I remember this pastor, he's seen so many miracles, way more than me. I read his book and he says, I thought you had to be somebody special. I thought you had to be, you know, like the this, to see these miracles, to do these things. We would all say that. I thought I had to be somebody special, but it's just us. It's just us that he uses. And it's not even just little old me and little old you, you know, it's that he empowers us. It's that he's raised us up. It's that he's brought us to take our rightful place. Thank you, God. When I-

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And that was Third Day, Nobody Loves Me Like Jesus. Hi and welcome. It's Anna here. Thanks for joining me this afternoon. Often children that were brought up in a good home with loving parents turn out, how would you put it, like successful according to the world standards. You know, they can keep a job, they can get a good job, they can live a disciplined life, they can love their children well, so they also excel financially, and they have stability in their household. And much of this comes from the love of a parent, the love of a good father and mother. And when we don't have that, we now, coming into God's family, we have the love of Jesus, we have the love of God, we have the love of a perfect parent. And it's hard to take out of your mind the years that you've lived in with our earthly parents, you know, or some of the feelings of rejection we might have felt during life, rejection or unworthiness or don't deserve, or, you know, my family doesn't have as much as other families, and I will never be like that. How do you explain all of that? These feelings even of self-doubt, of not deserving. And sometimes we can take that over to God and feel like, I'm not deserving of God's love. I'm not deserving of God's blessings. I'm not deserving of healing. I'm not deserving of a good job. I can't get that far. I can't do that much. And this is actually, ends up, it can be a lack of faith in God, because we're thinking about our own worthiness. We're thinking about ourselves, and we're not looking at God's perfection and his worthiness and what he did for us and his amazing love for us that is far better, and his good plans for us. And so when we're actually in self-doubt, sometimes it can be a lack of faith. And some people are probably more able to have faith in a good God because they had parents, you know, that loved them unconditionally, that they had stability in their home, that they were already able to learn many life skills and disciplines in life, and already knew they were capable of things. But how much more when we have the perfect Father, that we can change the way we think about ourselves.

Marshall Hall, meet with me. Hi and welcome. It's Anna here. Thanks for joining me this afternoon. I was talking about how our past or our own feelings of unworthiness, our own feelings of rejection can sometimes get in the way of believing in God's goodness, believing in how much he wants to bless us or heal us, because our own self-doubt about ourselves, about our worthiness, when it's Jesus Christ who makes us stand, where even though we fall, he lifts us up. It's his worthiness. And even though we might hear that, we still can have these thoughts about ourselves, of these thoughts that, well, everyone else, they might get that, but it's probably, except for me, I probably am not maybe good enough to receive that, or deserving enough, or that's just not what happens to me, my lot in life, that extreme goodness doesn't come to me. And these feelings of unworthiness get in the way of our faith, because our faith should push all of that aside and say, my God is so good that he wants to give me healing. Even though I'm not perfectly perfect, Jesus was perfect on my behalf, and by his stripes I am healed. And he bore on the cross, he took a scar, he took a beating for me to be healed, and I can receive from him too. It's not just everyone else gets this blessing or this goodness except for me. And we have to watch ourselves, watch our thinking, to make sure that that's not the way we live our lives. Well, that's just my lot in life, you know, and that just, those extreme blessings don't come to me. Or, you know, healing must be, you got to be, you know, pretty special to be able to be healed or see others healed or pray for the sick. You got to be, you know, way up there, and you got to be like pastor's kid or something, and almost 100% perfect. But if that was the case, then none of us would be receiving healing or seeing the sick healed, because all of us are right on the same playing field. You know, all of us are just failures at the foot of the cross that God has raised up. Praise the Lord. And so we can rise up in that knowledge of God's goodness. We can rise up, woman of God, rise up, man of God, and take your rightful place. And so I wanted to read from my devotional here. It says Judges 18, 9 and 10. Come on. We have seen that this land is very good. Aren't you going to do something? Don't hesitate to go there and take it over. God has put it in your hands, a land that lacks nothing whatsoever. And so it goes on. It says, come on. This command indicates that there is something for us to take. Come on, let's go. Let's take possession. Come on, let's go. The children of Joseph, Manasseh, and Ephraim took their inheritance. It says they took it. Joshua 16, verse 4. The house of Jacob will possess its inheritance. Obadiah 17. The upright shall have good things in possession. Proverbs 28, 10. We need to have an appropriating faith when it comes to God's promises, and should make his word our own personal possession. A child was once asked what appropriating faith was, and he answered, it is taking a pencil and underlining every me and my and mine in the Bible. That's for me. That's for me too. You know, I feel like as Christians, we're not supposed to kind of have those ideas in our heads, like, oh, that's for me or mine. You know what? This is a different thing. This is our good Father that wants to bless us. And instead, oh no, that can't be good enough for me. Oh no, that can't be mine. But instead, In these circumstances with God blessing us, you know, we're blessed to be a blessing, that it's okay to take what Jesus has already paid for and purchased at the cross. He doesn't have to go back and do it again. You know, it's okay that God wants to give this to me, even though I'm undeserving. It's because of his great love for us. Look what our good parents give us, even though we are undeserving. And so changing the way we think about ourselves, our own mindsets of unworthiness, to God has made us worthy, that God has good things for us. Taste and see that the Lord is good.

Welcome. It's Anna here. Thanks for joining me this afternoon. 11 degrees here in Campbell River, cloudy. The condition also says mist. And tomorrow we're looking at a 30% chance of showers. Still might get some sun mixed in with the cloud and a high of 15. Then sun and cloud Saturday with a high of 18. And we switch to a sunny Sunday. Look at that, with a high of 19. Then sun and cloud Monday, Tuesday, Wednesday with a high of 18 Monday and 17 Tuesday and Wednesday.

Velcro. It's one of the niftiest inventions ever for helping things stick without using glue. Whoever came up with the idea for Velcro must be a genius. So where did Velcro come from? Like many ingenious inventions, we like to believe some brilliant human came up with it, but actually the idea came from nature. Swiss engineer George de Mestral was out on a hunting trip with his dog and noticed the annoying tendency of the burrs to stick to his dog's fur. Later, looking under a microscope, Mestral observed tiny hooks that stuck burrs to fabrics and furs. He experimented for years with a variety of textiles before arriving at the newly invented nylon, though it wasn't until two decades later that NASA started using Velcro for astronauts. But long before NASA was using it, God was using it in nature to ingeniously spread seeds. The Bible says that all nature is preaching about the glory of God. God uses many things in nature to demonstrate His limitless genius. So sometimes what seems to be original, brilliant ideas that we came up with were there all along in nature.

Corey Luke, good all the time. Hi and welcome. It's Anna here. Thanks for joining me this afternoon. Today I've been talking about how our own feelings of rejection or unworthiness, our own lack of self-worth can sometimes get in the way of our faith and our belief in God's goodness, of our believing that God wants to bless us or heal us, and how we need to change the way we think about God and His goodness and our unworthiness, even though we are all unworthy. Jesus Christ makes us stand though we fall. We're all on the level playing field. We are all in need of a savior. We are all failures at the foot of the cross, and God raises us up, and none of us can make it without Jesus. No one is just one step down from Jesus. All of us make mistakes. And so it's not, you have to be someone special to receive that, or you have to be like a pastor's kid, something else to receive that kind of thing from God. I remember a pastor who had seen so many miracles say, "I thought you had to be something special." And then I realized, you know, basically we all already are. We already are somebody special. You know, we're God's kids. And to remind ourselves of these things, to change the way we think about ourselves, to believe in ourselves, not because it's just us, but because God is with us and He's given us things to do and He's made us capable and He's given us extra strength to do the tasks that we need to do. And we can rise up in that. We can be excited about that. We're allowed to be excited about that. Praise the Lord. Jesus came that we might have life and have it more abundant. And so let's not forget that. I was looking at my Streams in the Desert devotional today, and as I was reading a little bit further, it says, "Pick any word that you want that He has spoken and say, 'That word is for me.' Put your finger on a promise and say, 'It is mine.'" And I was thinking about some of these prophecies over my life that I feel like have not fully come to pass to the extent that of the prophecy, and how, what am I going to do with that? Am I just going to think, well, if it happens, it happens? Or am I going to pray for that? Or am I going to say, that word is for me? That word is mine. I'm going to see that in Jesus' name. I am praying for that in Jesus' name. And to take some of those things, or to take some scriptures that you're standing on and say, I'm going to possess this land. You know, I'm going to go after this in Jesus' name. Jesus Christ has made me worthy. I am allowed to taste and see that the Lord is good.

Hey, you might remember we've been talking about the Jason Upton Conference coming up in Nanaimo, October 23, 24, Christ Community Church. Check out cccnanaimo.com for tickets. They're doing a luncheon and a Q&A as well. All that information is on the website. But you know what? You can actually win tickets. Go to lighthouseprojects.ca. It's our website. Take the survey and enter to win a pair of tickets for the entire conference. Can you believe it? Thank you so much to Pastor Jonathan and Christ Community Church for graciously donating that prize. So all you have to do is go to lighthouseprojects.ca. It's plural, lighthouseprojects with an S. .ca. Fill out the survey. It's just a little bit of an information gathering endeavor. We want to find out what you think about the station, what we could do better, how we can improve, and some song requests or just some suggestions. And it'll only take you 3 minutes. I know I've done, because I did it myself. And you will enter to win a pair of tickets for the conference. Okay, so that's lighthouseprojects.ca.

Kate Thompson with Good God. Hi and welcome. It's Anna here. Thanks for joining me this afternoon. This is my Streams in the Desert devotional by L.B. Cowman. Started off with Judges 18, verse 9 to 10. Come on, we have seen that the land is very good. Aren't you going to do something? Don't hesitate to go there and take it over. God has put it into your hands, a land that lacks nothing whatsoever. We look at these words, come on. This command indicates there is something definite for us to do, and nothing is ours unless we take it. The children of Joseph, Manasseh, and Ephraim took their inheritance, Joshua 16, verse 4. The house of Jacob will possess its inheritance, Obadiah 17. The upright shall have good things in possession, Proverbs 28, 10. We need to have an appropriating faith when it comes to God's promises and should make his word our own personal possession. A child was once asked what appropriating faith was, and he answered, it's taking a pencil and underlining every me, my, and mine in the Bible. Pick any word you want that he has spoken to us and say, that is for me, that is mine. How much of God's word have you received and endorsed, and how much have you been able to say, this has been done in my life? By how many of his promises have you signed your name and said, this has been fulfilled to me. This is for me. My son, you are always with me, and everything I have is yours. Luke 15, 31. Do not miss your inheritance through your own neglect. When faith goes to the market, it always takes a basket. I started out today looking at Elijah asking Elijah for a double portion of a spirit, of the Holy Spirit in him. It's like, how do you ask for something like that? How do you ask somebody for something big? And I mean, Elijah did say to him, before I go, is there anything I can give you? But to be able to have it in you to think, is it like I deserve this, or I want that, to have that and to be able to articulate it, God, I want to do this. I want to see this. I can ask for this. I can ask my good father for this without thinking, oh, I shouldn't ask for that. That's too big for me. That is, you know, my lot in life is not that great. I was telling you guys that when we first moved into our house in Fort St. John, and I walked into it the first day, I said, I don't deserve this. And, you know, how do we get this unworthiness, this rejection, this lack of self-worth, and how do we receive a good gift from the Lord? We say, thank you, God. Thank you, God. Thank you for your blessings. None of us deserve it. None of us deserve it, but thank you, God, that you are so good. And so a thankfulness and a changing of our thoughts about ourselves. Good parents teach their kids that they are capable, that they can get a good job, that they can have stability in their family, that that they are secure, that they are unconditionally loved. How much more with the good father that we have?

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Brian Dirksen, come. 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Praise the Lord. Now is the time. Every day, each day is a gift. Thanks for joining me this afternoon. I'll see you tomorrow for a fun Friday. God bless you.

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4: 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I'm going to play this whole song for you in a minute, but let's listen a bit. He is good, and he takes care of those he loves.
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0: Some days the colors make no sense. 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
1: Oh, there you go, man. Oh, man. Well, I'm going to play that whole song later in the show here, but what we're talking about is the powerful, amazing providence of God, how God interweaves his sovereign care in with our life. And once you are a Christian, he not only weaves it into your circumstances, he actually weaves it into your person, because he comes and dwells within you. And in fact, in Jesus' prayer, like John 14, 15, 16, 17, John 17 is a good place. You go and look, you know, he's praying that the Father would keep us from the evil one. Oh, Jesus' prayer for me? Was I to be kept from the devil's power? Absolutely. If you're a Christian, you don't need to be afraid of the devil unless you're playing in the devil's yard, and then in which case that old cranky guy might come out and harass you and beat you. No. If you're not playing in the, you know, if you're not playing with the devil's stuff and you belong to Christ, he will keep you in his care, protecting us from the evil one. That's the prayer of Jesus. It's how simple is that? You know, it's not even about doing all this spiritual warfare and proclaiming and declaring and stomping your feet and all that. Guys, there's a place for rebuking the devil, but I notice in the New Testament they're always casting the devil out of people. They're not fighting a defensive war. They're going in and taking territory. No, you don't do it at that level. As a Christian, what you say is, Father in heaven, I thank you that you answer Jesus' prayer for me, that I would be kept from the evil one, that you would guide my footsteps, that I'd hear a voice that says, this is the way, follow it, and God will make it work. Man, oh man. Well, listen, what got me started on this whole thing is I recalled in my morning show an old poem I'd read years ago called The Plan of the Master Weaver. I may not know the pattern the Lord's weaving, you know, between the Lord and I, and all that kind of stuff, but, you know, we live on this, the underside of the weaving pattern. If you ever seen somebody weaving, you know, and somebody, well, the old weaving, they'd have a big loom. I remember the ladies would do this in Nova Scotia quite a bit, and have the big loom, and they'd, you know, they make the pattern, then they push the shuttle across and pull it tight, and then push it across again, pull it tight, and all of that, and from the top, it looks pretty, but from the underside, it looks like a mess. All these threads sticking out when they change colors and all this kind of junk. But what came out was beautiful. And that's the essence of the story of how God weaves in our life. I threw together this song with

in their house in Amsterdam until somebody blew the whistle and the Nazis came and took them away. And everybody in her family died in the concentration camp except God spared her. And she went around preaching about forgiveness mainly and the love of God and his provision and power. So here is the poem she loves so much. Don't know who wrote it, but I'm going to play that for you, and I'll be back here in just a sec, okay?

Oh, man. That's great. The Weaver's Pattern. That's that old famous poem about how God is weaving in our lives, like the master weaver. And then from the underside, it looks like a mess. But when the pattern's finished and we see it from the upper side, oh, yeah, our grave life will make sense. We're talking about God's providence and sovereignty. You hear me talk about that with politics. I was on a rant this morning a little bit about it. But what's going on here? And I will say it outright. God has raised up Donald Trump to bring an end to the globalist system that was about to annihilate sovereign nations around the world. Once they had totally captured the United States, it would have been over. Now, just like Cyrus or Nebuchadnezzar, those guys in the Old Testament, those kings didn't necessarily know God at all. They learned about God as God used them. You don't have to be some, you know, Bible-toting, church-going Christian, although Donald Trump's roots are in revival in the New Hebrides in the 1940s. That's his aunt and his grandmother. They were actually the ones involved in the originating of the revival. And he swore his oath of office on the revival Bible. And Donald Trump prayed and read 2 Chronicles 7:14, well, actually all of chapter 7,

0: about repentance of a nation because of the hardships God sends due to their sin and turning back to God and dedicating his leadership. Now, when a king goes God's way, God begins to answer. And they dedicated America back to God. How can any Christian in Canada not say that's a good thing? It just blows my mind. And he's bringing down the system, man, I tell you. But I'm watching what's going on in the news and watching the sovereignty of God play out. It's amazing. And if you saw the news yesterday, you saw the story of the aircraft coming from, what, Sudan or someplace. I can't remember where it was from. It originated down crossing across Saudi Arabia towards Israel. Kuwait, I think it was, maybe. I'm not sure. Anyway, the co-pilot went nuts, whether he was Allah Akbar or just snapped. We don't know yet. And he started stabbing the pilot. He's the co-pilot. Now, remember, the cabin door is steel-lined, locked door so that hijackers can't get in. But what do you do when you got a hijacker in the seat? The pilot was able to sound the alarm and, collapsing to the floor, was able to unlock the cabin door as the plane went into a dive, the intention being to crash it straight into the earth. And get this, a Jewish plumber, he's sitting up and near the front, and here goes a plane in a dive. They heard the call for help. He hears the help right through the door, and he rushes and pushes and forces the door open because the pilot's crumpled on the floor right there. And he grabs the hijacking co-pilot, who's at the controls trying to disable the autopilot that would pull the plane out of the dive. The plane's wanting to come out of the dive, but he's got in a steep dive. And he headlocks the guy, drags him back, and by that time, some people are helping him. He jumps. This is not a pilot. He jumps in the seat, grabs the joystick, and pulls back on it. He knew to pull back on it from watching some video game or TV or something. He pulls back on it and gets the plane to level out. It's like going 600 miles an hour. It's going way faster than the airliner was supposed to go. It tore the tail, not the whole tail, the rudder on the tail, tore the tail in half. Can you imagine that? Tore it right off. And he got the plane to level out, and there was another flight crew on board who got up to the front, and they were able to take over the plane and land it in Saudi Arabia. And the whole plane, get this, you don't know what they're doing in Hebrew. They're praising God, thanking God in Hebrew for his grace and goodness, delivering them from certain death. I mean, if that pilot hadn't unlatched that door, they would have been dead. It would only be another, like they went down 15,000 feet or something like that in 30 seconds or a minute. They were at 15,000. Another minute later, they would have hit the ground. He never would have got the door open. Oh, praise the Lord. And then the guy, the plumber who did this, is met by Benjamin Netanyahu when they got, finally, 6 hours later, they got another plane, and they got over to Ben-Gurion Airport in Tel Aviv, and the prime minister meets him there and thanks him publicly. The guy's still in his T-shirt covered with blood. Couldn't get anything other clothes. Now, why am I telling you this? The sovereignty of God, the provision of God, the favor of God, the keeping power of God. Jesus prayed for you and me that the evil one would not touch us. And if God heard that prayer from Jesus, that's how we can live. I'll come back with some more. Here's another song about God's weaving of his sovereignty into our life. Who could know? It's amazing.
1: I may not see the pattern yet. But the hands above the loom know every thread.

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Still, I'll keep my hands at work. At times he threads a line of grief, and I don't know its reason.

0: Oh, yeah. That's pretty good, isn't it? Now, what is that at the end? I didn't expect that. Anyway, yes, talking about the sovereignty of God, how he works in our life, and he works in the world. We're finding, I've preached to you so many times about God's sovereignty in the nations, in the rulers of the nations. It's a constant theme in the Bible. And he works what happens in nations, weaving in his providence with the difficulty a nation has to get the people to seek him out. Remember, Paul preached at the Areopagus there in Athens. Paul the Apostle preached there. He said, from one man, God created every nation on the face of the earth and decided their times and seasons and borders of their habitation, that by any means they might seek him. That's God's thing. But more than that, I was just talking about that averted terrorist, lunatic, whatever it was, almost plane trash. It was a Qatar Airlines coming up to Israel. And it's a miracle, simply a miracle that they were all saved. 174 passengers, I think it was. And didn't crash into the ground. They were about 30 seconds or 1 minute maybe from crashing into, just driving right straight into the desert. Wow. Now, what's the Bible say about that? Man plans his steps, but the Lord man plans their course in their hearts. Proverbs 16:9. But the Lord establishes their steps. Wow. He is before all things, and in him all things hold together. That's Christ, Colossians 1:17. Our God is in heaven, Psalm 115. He does whatever he pleases. And Romans 8:28, we know that in all things God works for the good of those that love him, who've been called according to his purpose. Do you love him? Then he's working in all things for your good. Cut yourself off from the things that are bad. Now, I mean, you know, why have a conflict in your life, right? He can be, and that's what you find in the Bible stories and stuff. God can be working for good, but he's actually encountering people that want the bad. They don't want the good. So I've seen that with Christians. People come to Christ, and they won't leave off the stuff that, it's bad. They just want to have it all together. Sometimes, yeah, we're going to have bad stuff, but God works it together for good. Like Paul said to the Corinthians, our light momentary troubles are achieving for us an eternal weight of glory that outweighs them all. A person may have many troubles, but the Lord delivers them from them all. Psalm 34:19. God then somehow weaves troubling things and difficulties into our life. Like our life difficulty has been my daughter, Megan, who's now 41 years old, lives with us. She's an adult with disability. She's like a five-year-old or something in her mind. And it's not been easy a lot of times for her or us. Certainly changed our life. And in many ways, we can see God's sovereignty bringing us close to God. It certainly changed Karen and I's plans and life direction. I think we would have ended up in the mission field, probably, because I really wanted, or traveling and evangelism or something. I really wanted to do that. But it changed everything, and it brought us here. Part of that brought us to Campbell River, and part of it is the reason I stay at home more than I travel anymore. I don't travel anymore. But what about all those needs? And those struggles. Philippians 4:19, God will meet all your needs according to his riches and glory by Christ Jesus. He puts it all together. And Jesus' words, of course, finally, look at the birds of the air. They don't sow or reap or store away in barns, yet their heavenly Father feeds them. Are you not much more valuable than they? Well, wow. Let's have another song about that.
1: Jesus said, don't spend your whole day fretting over what you'll eat or wear. Look up
2: The Father knows what you need.

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And tell me, can worry add 1 hour to your life? It can. So take the next breath and trust the one who gave it.

Oh boy, so cool. And the sovereignty, the care, the love of God. Everything. We think of sovereignty of God sometimes like in terms of the justice of God, God overruling nations, God, Jesus going to come back and judge the living and the dead. Or before that, he'll come back and reign on the earth, the Bible says, and come and destroy the wicked rulers of earth and bring peace back and rule, though, with an iron scepter, with a sword. In other words, no peace and gentle Jesus. It's not gentle Jesus, meek and mild stuff. It's he is the king. Now, right now, he does that through people and rulers. And I watch Donald Trump and I say, God's putting his hand on Trump. God is bringing down the globalists. God is bringing justice. You got to get the news from another source and mainstream. Oh my gosh, get ready. I will say this prophetically. Get ready. The world-shaking prosecution of leaders is going to hit in the next few months, maybe in the winter. And it's going to spread in the earth, not just be American. You wait. This is coming. It's going to be attached to leaders around the world. The corruption is beyond the pale. And the Lord has said enough. He began the process back in January 2025 when the heavens opened over me and I was caught up into this vision of God moving the powers, principalities, rulers, and authorities, these so-called gods that govern nations. The Lord said, enough. You're done your time. And I'm replacing you with my angels. It's happening in nation after nation. It's happened in Argentina. It's happened in El Salvador. It's happened in Colombia. It's happened in Venezuela. It's going to happen in Cuba. It's happened in Austrian Europe. It's been happening in Poland. And it's just going on and on and on and on and on and on and on and on and on. I'm watching. It's happening through the Middle East. It's happening in the Arab nations right now. They're realigning. This stuff is amazing. But of course, who knows about it? If you don't get in on the backstream of the news where they really tell you what's up, you won't know. You won't know. He's on the move. God's on the move. These nations, interestingly, have something in common. They refer back to God, to Christ. Like Argentina, Christian leaders. El Salvador, Christian leaders. Over in Europe, where is that? Poland, yeah, and one of the other nations, Christian leaders. They're coming in. They're setting things right with God. Even in the Middle East, where the Arab nations are deciding to lay down the fight and begin to work peacefully together for each other's welfare. Like, why not build up your sovereign nation? And having it looted from the nations from the outside, the globalist nation, you know, the EU and England and all the imperial nations that keep the perpetual war going as they try to. They're always involved in peace deal for the Middle East. It's never peaceful. It never gets a deal. Never gets done. So Donald Trump sets up a board of peace and the Abraham Accords and it gets done. What's that tell you? Blessed are the peacemakers. And Abraham Accords. Here's all these Arabs appealing back to their root in Abraham, even though some are Islam and some are Jews and some are just Arabs. Islam is way later than Abraham, by the way. It's like the year 800 or 600 or something. But they're appealing to things you read in the Bible, and God's bringing it in. It's amazing. It's amazing. It's amazing. It's amazing. Okay, I've got a neat show coming up in a minute, and a talk from somebody else. just let me check. I can't remember what I did. Enoch. This is actually Glenn Beck coming up. He's talking about Enoch. Could Enoch be foreshadowing in a pattern of what we're coming into in the world? I think Glenn Beck kind of maybe hit the nail on the head. So that's coming up after the next song.

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2: All right, I've got something special from Glenn Beck. I'm taking a bit off his YouTube channel here for you, where he says, could this ancient text be a warning for today? He's actually talking about the Book of Enoch and the very last thing it says in the Bible, where God's purpose and prophets would be bringing fathers to sons and sons to fathers once again. Very, very interesting stuff. Let's have a listen to Glenn Beck.
3: We are living right now through the fastest handoff of power in human history, and not political power, but capability. A teenager with a phone can do things a government couldn't do 30 years ago. And something's now being built that will hand every one of us abilities that we have not earned, we have not personally developed, and we were not formed to carry. There is a story, it's 3,000 years old. Most people know the verses at the front of the Bible. It's in Genesis. It's clearer in the Apocrypha. And there's disagreement on what it means, but let me give you one version. Something came down, something intermarried with humanity, and the offspring were giants. Then came the flood. And it reads like a fragment, a summary of a story that, you know, the original audience knew by heart, that the long version had to survive someplace else. And it did. In the one surviving story of this, where you just get fragments in the Bible, 200 of them come down on a mountain. It's now the Golan. And they bind themselves by an oath because each one knows the other is going to lose the nerve. So what do? Among other things, they open a school. One of them teaches metalworking, swords, knives, armor, along with it how to grind minerals into paint for the face and dye for the cloth. Others teach reading the stars and the property of roots and plants and cutting of spells. And the account doesn't say they taught lies. It says they taught things that were true, and the earth was ruined by it. That's the weirdest part of the story, I think. What? Because humanity was going to learn how to make metal. Someone's going to figure out what willow bark does. Somebody was going to figure out paint and dye. The crime was the calendar. It arrived early. It arrived unearned from a source with no interest in what it would do to the people who received it. The giants in the story are simply the result, something enormous, born of that union with an appetite that the earth couldn't feed. Now, that long version disappeared. Western Christianity lost its entirety for something like 1,000 years. No copies, no manuscripts. A book only existing as a rumor and a couple of quotations in the scriptures that survived. It did survive in one place, in the highlands of Ethiopia, in a language that almost no one could read anymore. Copied by hands, you know, of monks who had no idea that anyone had lost it. And in 1773, a Scotsman went looking for the source of the Nile, and he didn't find it. But he came home with three copies of the missing book. And then in a cave by the Dead Sea, they found the

pieces of the same text, but this time in Aramaic, older than the New Testament, which mattered because one of the letters in our Bible quotes it by name. So it was a record assumed that was gone, and it was sitting on a shelf in the mountains the entire time, kept by people who were not trying to save civilization. They were just copying. Now, the other half of that story. The same man at the center of that story. This man builds a city, and the description of it is only a few words long. They become one heart and one mind, and there was no poor among them. One mind, achieved through righteousness, over generations, enormous cost, and the city is taken up. Now set that one beside the tower a few chapters later. Same goal, unify humanity, consolidate the species, one language, one project, reach the heavens. Same architecture, opposite foundation. One is built out of what people became, and the other is built out of what some people could engineer. What's the heart of the Father, those fathers? Are they in line with the Father? Because the second one gets scattered. I'm sorry, are you even following this? I've been thinking about these things for weeks now, and we're being sold the Tower of Babel, a merged intelligence, a unified mind, every problem solved by consolidation. It's Enoch's city, offered without the price that Enoch had to pay. And if you can't tell those two things apart, you're going to walk into the wrong one cheerfully. So how does the Bible say that we are going to avoid a flood, for lack of a better term, a second time? Turn to the last few lines of the Old Testament. There was a prophet named Malachi, and he's signing off, and he doesn't end in comfort. He says, one are going to be sent before the great and dreadful day, and his entire assignment is this: turn the hearts of the fathers to the children and the children to their fathers. Otherwise, the earth is going to get struck with a curse. The word behind curse is the harshest one available in that language. Total destruction. The thing devoted to ruin. So he's not warning about bad weather. He's saying it's it. He's threatening a repeat. Another wording of the same passage doesn't say cursed. It says the whole earth will be wasted. Wasted, as in squandered. A creation that ran its entire course and never produced the thing that it was built for. And what's the actual remedy? Not czars, not stronger walls, not better law, not restricted knowledge, not slowing things down. A generational link. Because the school on that mountain was teaching knowledge, and it was unearned. Fatherhood without the father, with the fatherhood removed. Fatherhood without fatherhood. Capability handed down by beings with no stake in the children receiving it. No relationship. No formation. Nothing owed. Just given. Give a child a blade and no reason to sheathe it, and you have manufactured a giant. And that's just true. Have you ever wondered why we try to fly for thousands of years, and then at the same time the Wright brothers take flight, two others discover flight, disconnected from each other, on the other side of the planet, given the same ability to fly, the same thing? We tried for thousands of years, and then when one does it, others do it at exactly the same time. Imagine if splitting the atom was just given to people

0: 800 years ago. Nothing would be left. The world would have been destroyed. When we went looking for it at the right time with the knowledge that we had earned, so did the entire world. And almost everyone came at it at the same time. Luckily, we won that race and not the Germans. But we earned it. We controlled it. We've been responsible with it. One more thing sits underneath all of this. And I think it's an amazing detail. There are two men in the Hebrew Bible that do not die. Both are taken. One is Enoch, the man sent to deliver the verdict on the first bad transfer of knowledge. And the other is Elijah, the man sent back before the last day to repair fathers and children, which may be now another time of bad transfer of knowledge. One saw how it started, and one comes before the end with the solution. You don't have to believe a word of this literally for it to be useful. This is where the religious and the rest of humanity can stand on the same ground. Temporally, it says the danger in new technology is almost never the technology. It's the interval between when a capability arrives and when the character to hold it arrives. Do we have the character to hold something this powerful? We have never in the history of mankind had a gap open this wide, this fast. Technology, it gives you a better test than is AI good or bad? Which is a stupid question with no answer. The test is, was it received or seized? Was it earned or was it given? Is it in season or out of order? Is it in relationship with the people it will land on, or was it handed down by something that will not be here to care about the consequences? Ask that about a product, a policy, a drug, a curriculum, a phone in a 12-year-old's hand. We were not ready for that tech, and look what that tech has done to us. I think we would treat that tech differently now that we've seen all that we have seen. The next tech, AGI, ASI, is not going to afford us a turnaround point. Spiritually, it hands you the only assignment that is actually yours. You're not going to slow the labs down. You're not going to legislate the pace of this thing. It's just not going to happen. But the thing the last verse of the Old Testament says prevents the ban. But it's entirely within your reach, and it's not abstract. It's your children. It's your kids. It's your father, if he's still alive. It's finding out who he was, if he isn't. It's being the one who hands down not just the capability, but the reason for restraint, the humanity, the love of family, family of man. The most frightening part to me of this is we're the fathers here. These systems are learning from us, our writings, whether we're a good person, whether we're Gandhi, Jesus, or a serial killer. It's our writings, our judgments, our appetites, our arguments. Whatever is in us goes into that. And it runs the other direction too, harder. A civilization that hands its actual children a machine to be shaped has severed the exact link the prophet said we're supposed to hold. Every generation gets something it was handed. It's handed something that we didn't earn. Fire, steel, the atom. The only question that's ever mattered is whether somebody was standing there who loved them enough to teach them the cost. Somebody who stood at the mountain and taught the world how to make a sword, but then never mention what a sword does to the family. It's not a help. Don't be that guy. Be the other thing. Turn towards the family, towards the children, towards the father. The monks in Ethiopia weren't trying to save the record. They just kept copying one page at a time for 1,000 years, and it turned out to be the only copy left. That's the job. Turn your heart to the father and to the children. Earn it.
1: 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It's from the Glenn Beck channel on YouTube. Could this ancient text be a warning for today? Of course, he's talking Bible here. He's talking the book of Enoch and the prophecies therein, the last words in the Bible, and the age we're coming into right now. Wow.